Santo Espírito.

0: The Committee on Budget, Appropriation, and Finance will meet on Monday, August 3rd, 2026, 10 a.m. in the Earl B. Attlee Legislative Hall on St. Thomas to receive testimony on the fiscal year 2027 budget and bills. Block 1, University of the Virgin Islands. Invited testifier, Dr. Safia George, President. This concludes the reading of Block 1, Mr. Chair.
1: Thank you very much. Hold on to that mic. You go ahead and do the roll call at this time.
0: Present. Senator Dwayne M. DeGraff.
2: Here.
0: Senator DeGraff. Present. Senator Ray Fonseca.
2: Here.
0: Senator Fonseca. Present. Senator Novel E. Francis Jr.
3: I'm here.
0: Senator Francis Jr. Present. Senator Hubert L. Frederick. Senator Frederick. Absent. Senator Maurice C. James.
4: I am here.
0: Senator James, present. Senator Kurt A. Vailey. Senator Vailey, absent. Mr. Chair, 5 present, 2 absent.
1: Thank you very much, Madam Clerk. Any correspondence to be read into the record?
0: No, Mr. Chair.
1: Very well, thank you. I know that there is a little bit of flight delay and some of my colleagues may be making their way over. In the meantime, we do have University of the Virgin Islands, Dr. Safia George and her staff here. So we'll go to her to do a quick mic check before we receive her testimony. Dr. George, good morning. Welcome.
5: Good morning. Thank you.
1: Let's try that again, please.
5: Good morning. Thank you.
1: Very well. Good morning.
6: Good morning. I'm Pamela Molinar-Worsey, the Vice President for Student Success and Innovation at UVI.
1: CFO.
7: Good morning. Guadalupe Valencia, CFO, UVI.
1: Let's try that again. Mic 5.
7: Guadalupe Valencia, CFO, UVI.
1: Very well, thank you.
8: Good morning. Rhonda Hospitalis, Director of Human Resources, UVI.
1: Let's try that one more time.
8: Rhonda Hospitalis, Director of Human Resources, UVI.
1: Very well. Welcome. You may proceed with your testimony at this time, Dr. George.
5: Good morning. I also like to recognize I have some members of our board online that will also be joining us.
1: Media, can you assist us with those online? Dr. Peterson?
9: Good morning, Dr. Bert Peterson, Vice Chair of the Board, UVI.
1: Okay. Anyone else?
10: Donna Christensen, mm-hmm. Member of the Board of Trustees.
1: We have anyone else?
5: Trustee DeYoung might be joining, but... Okay.
1: Thank you. You may proceed with your testimony at this time.
5: Good morning, Chairman Francis, Vice Chair Blyden, and other distinguished members of the Committee on Budget Appropriations and Finance, and members of the 36th Legislature of the Virgin Islands. Present, other testifiers who will be joining me here in the well, as well as others this afternoon, and our viewing and listening audiences. I am, as was said, Dr. Safia George. I'm President of the University of the Virgin Islands and the university's first proud alumni president. On behalf of the University of the Virgin Islands, thank you for the opportunity to present our fiscal year 2027 operating budget and discuss the resources that continue to be necessary to advance academic excellence in our community. Joining me today, as you heard, is Vice President for Administration and Finance and our CFO, Lupe Valencia, who will assist in answering your question on the university's financial operations and this budget. The University of the Virgin Islands' societal impact continues to extend well beyond higher education. This territory's university is a driver of workforce development, research, innovation, and an economic engine that breaks societal barriers. The University of the Virgin Islands is much more than an institution of higher education, as many of you will agree. We prepare future leaders such as yourselves to sustain governments, hospitals, schools, and strengthen our society. It's critical to highlight our impact as this hearing comes at a defining moment for the University of the Virgin Islands and our region. It is not a moment the University of the Virgin Islands can meet alone, and it's not a moment I intend to ask you to watch from afar. UVI was created by the Virgin Islands Legislature in 1962 as the College of the Virgin Islands. Our university as an instrumentality of the government of the Virgin Islands and its accreditation is a territorial asset that belongs to every family, every employer, and every community these islands hold. Today, my testimony is organized around four key points. First, to justify UVI's budget requests for fiscal year 2027. Second, to provide updates regarding UVI's academic mission, student outcomes, and employee positions and needs. Third, to demonstrate the discipline work already underway. And finally, to outline the partnership required to finish the job together. I ask you to stand with us as partners. As always, I thank you for your continued support, investment, and your leadership as we meet the challenges and also the opportunities ahead. For 64 years, UVI has been a catalyst for social mobility, a cornerstone of opportunity and prosperity for Virgin Islanders and beyond, graduating more than 11,000 alumni, 84% of whom have remained here in this territory to build successful careers, raise families, and help shape the Virgin Islands. More than 1,130 UVI alum continue to work right here in the territory, many in leadership roles throughout our local government and public sector, strengthening the Virgin Islands economy forward. Two examples would be Dr. Acacia Halliday Isaac, a St. Thomas native who earned her Bachelor's of Science and Master's of Science at UVI before completing a PhD and a U.S. Senate Policy Fellowship, returned home to apply her expertise directly to the territory. Yvette Delablanc, a graduate of UVI's predecessor institution, the College of the Virgin Islands, went on to co-found and lead the Virgin Islands Women's Business Center, building entrepreneurial opportunities for

12.5% increase overall, including 4% growth from 2024. As of August 2, 2026, 1,414 students have already registered for fall 2026, and registration continues to proceed, compared to 1,309 on this date last year for fall 2024, representing an 8% increase in the enrollment trend. And those are, of course, not the final fall 2026 enrollment numbers yet. We're also seeing increased enrollment across several schools and programs. For example, the School of Business is up 459 in 2025 from 444 in 2024. The College of Liberal Arts and Social Sciences is up to 445 in 2025 from 419 in 2024. And the School of Nursing is up to 311 in 2025, up to pre-2017 hurricane levels of 312, and the highest in the past 9 years, from 255 back in 2024. Of these 77 BSN, of these students, 77 represent those pursuing BSN degrees in 2025 versus 66 in 2024. And the School of Agriculture is up to 36 students in 2025 versus the 34 enrolled in 2024. And just a reminder that the School of Agriculture is one of our newest schools that was established in 2021. The College of Science and Mathematics was slightly down at 415 in 2025 versus the 425 students that we saw in 2024. And the School of Education was down 118 in 2025 versus the 142 in 2024, despite higher than 102 in 2023. The School of Graduate Studies up to 77 students, and that's for our PhD program, Creativity, Leadership, and Innovation for Change, in 2025. That was up from 68 in 2024. UVI Online grew 7.1% in that same window, from 169 students up to 181 students, expanding access for working adults and non-traditional learners. We have returned to pre-pandemic enrollment levels, and we continue working to fully recover from the long-term impact of the 2017 hurricanes. These gains are a result of the hard work of our dedicated employees, especially those working on our access and enrollment services and our Center for Student Success, among others, and their outreach and engagement with our schools and communities here in the territory. Additionally, UVI has made significant intentional student-centered investments, institutional scholarships, emergency financial assistance, proactive advising, and early alert systems that keep Virgin Islands students enrolled and on track, which invested in student support increases affordability and is reflected in our retention rates, which have climbed from 68% to 70%. And now early registration has reached 83%, both signs of stronger alignment with student engagement and planning and stronger recruitment efforts. I'd now like to give you an update on the Virgin Islands Higher Education Scholarship Program, affectionately known as the Free Tuition Program. The Free Tuition Fund has been a critical access point for Virgin Islands students, significantly removing financial barriers that may prevent our talented students from pursuing higher education. In 2019, the government of the Virgin Islands enacted the USVI Free Tuition Scholarship Subsidy Program to make attendance at the University of the Virgin Islands more affordable for residents. The program covers tuition costs for eligible students pursuing their first undergraduate degree and has served as a meaningful driver of social mobility across the territory. Originally designed for full-time on-campus students, the program was expanded in 2024 to include part-time and online students. This expansion significantly increased access to higher education, particularly for working adults and non-traditional students. Since its inception, the Free Tuition Program has expanded significantly in both reach and impact, serving a growing number of Virgin Islands students each year. The number of students receiving free tuition has increased steadily over time, from 184 in 2019 and 2020 to 170 students in 2021, all the way up to 509 students in 2026, compared to 548 in 2025, 401 in 2023 for those academic years. This growth reflects the program's expanding role as a primary access point to higher education in the territory. And just so you know, in terms of the breakdown,

0: For a full-time headcount, we had 449 students in fall 2024, compared to 430 in fall 2025, and for part-time students, 72 in fall 2024 and 79 in fall 2025, representing those 509 students in fall 2025. Correspondingly, the total financial investment in the program has increased substantially. In academic year 2019-2020, when we began, $636,739 invested. Academic year 2021, $573,719. And just fast forward to academic years 2023-2024, $1.76 million. Academic years 2024-2025, $2.39 million. And academic year, just fall alone, $1.586 million. These trends demonstrate both the growing demands, and those don't include fall yet, or the summer numbers or spring. But we average about 2.6 million per academic year, with those numbers slightly higher. These trends demonstrate both the growing demand for the program and its critical importance in supporting students' access, persistence, and degree completion across the Virgin Islands. They also underscore the urgent need to align funding with demand. As a result of expanded eligibility and increased participation, the university has experienced significant growth in program utilization, which is great news for the territory, meaning many of our graduates will continue to stay right here in the territory and contribute to the workforce. For students within the free tuition program, the graduation rate is 31, and the rate for students not receiving free tuition is 27%. So we are seeing some return on investment from this body supporting continued free tuition funding. And now I'd like to just provide you with a brief analysis of the fall to spring enrollment progression and scholarship retention across academic years 24, 25, and 26. And of course, the purpose of this analysis is to evaluate the fall to spring enrollment progression of part-time undergraduate free tuition scholarship recipients during these years. And specifically, the analysis examines whether fall part-time scholarship recipients return the subsequent spring semester and converted to full-time enrollment and retained their free tuition scholarship. So the results show that for fall part-time scholarship recipients, when we started in 2023, from 5 increasing up to 55 in the fall 2024 and 68 in fall of 2025. Those who graduated with a bachelor's at the end of fall, increasing from 0 to 2 and 1, and then those who were eligible to continue in the spring, when we started in fall 2023, fall 2024 was 53, fall 2025 was 67. So I just like to summarize what the conversion rate looks like. We saw a conversion rate in fall 2023 of those converting from part-time to full-time, a conversion rate of 40%. Free tuition funding making it possible for part-time students to convert to full-time. 40% in 2023, 40% in fall 2024, and 36% in fall of 2025. So what we saw was that most students who were eligible to continue enrolled in the subsequent spring semester with spring return rates of 100%, 91%, and 90% respectively, showing that the free tuition program was helping to increase retention of these students as well. What I'd also like to highlight is that overall spring scholarship retention also improved for both students who converted to full-time enrollment and those who remain part-time. So still great news for those part-time students. So I'd just like to also now share a couple of accomplishments just from the 2025 to 2026 academic year. Our faculty continue to elevate UVI's academic standing, publishing in peer-reviewed journals, presenting at conferences, and leading federally funded research that expands opportunities for our students in both research and workforce preparation. Dr. Marilyn Brandt, UVI research professor, led development of the first machine learning model able to distinguish between two of the Caribbean's most destructive coral diseases, Research now advancing under a $7 million National Science Foundation Award, establishing UVI's new Virgin Islands Center for Autonomous Research. Also, Dr. Suzanne Dara-McGrath here with us, director of UVI CEL, is extending continuing education and workforce-aligned training deeper into communities across the territory, building on 25 years of experience in education and workforce development. That momentum extends to our students as well. Helen Holt, a graduate student in UVI's new professional science master's program in marine and environmental science, is leading the establishment of a territorial sargassum working group in partnership with VI Department of Planning and Natural Resources. Bashira Maduro, an undergraduate at UVI School of Agriculture on the Albert A. Sheen campus and an active farmer, is training toward a future in veterinary medicine while expanding her own poultry operation on St. Croix. And I also see our graduates here helping the legislature as well, one of our proud. We have strengthened the digital backbone that supports all this work, modernizing infrastructure, expanding analytics, and reinforcing cybersecurity so that our systems are as reliable as our people. We launched Banner Experience, giving students and employees a single, more user-friendly information system with a simplified entry point to academic and administrative services. When coordinating phishing campaigns targeted the university, our information service component responds swiftly, removing malicious emails, securing affected accounts, and issuing campus-wide alerts, and reinforcing those defenses through National Cybersecurity Awareness Month training, phishing simulations, and ongoing awareness messaging. I'm going to tell you, it's Fort Knox up in here. These investments extend into how we support student success. Institutional research developed a new retention dashboard that gives deans and academic leadership earlier insight into students who may need support, enabling more timely intervention. And through the expansion of the use of digitized workflows via SoftDocs, we've automated key administrative processes, including employee separation, changing employee status, and tuition remission, reducing manual paperwork and improving processing efficiency across departments with additional designs identified for digitization ahead. UVI has been the territory's only public university and one of the most important public investments in educating our teachers, our nurses, engineers, entrepreneurs, scientists, and public servant leaders who carry the Virgin Islands forward. That mission has not changed. What has changed is the urgency with which we must strengthen the institutional foundation beneath it. Over the past 2 years, under my and my team's leadership, this university has kept moving forward. We've advanced our Grand Momentum strategic plan, growing enrollment and student retention efforts, increasing philanthropic giving through the UVI Foundation, advanced capital projects, expanding partnerships across the territory and beyond. And in the first half of fiscal year FY26, we submitted 27 grant proposals and received 41 awards, reflecting the confidence that federal agencies place in our faculty and researchers. And through all of it, we kept serving our students every day. I share that record not to distract from the challenge before us, but because it proves something important. UVI has the capacity to execute, even under difficult circumstances. We're applying that same discipline now to the institutional systems that support everything else we do in planning, governance, fiscal management, internal controls, and timely decision-making. These systems rarely make headlines. Students rarely see them, but they are the foundation every successful university is built on. And UVI is rebuilding that foundation with urgency. Some of the operational infrastructure challenges we're addressing are the result of significant organizational growth that outpaced the development of supporting systems and processes. I'll not spend the committee's time rehashing how we got here. Our responsibility is what happens next, and that work is already yielding positive, measurable outcomes. On February 8, 2026, as chairman of this committee alluded to, University of the Virgin Islands submitted a comprehensive self-study to the Middle States Commission on Higher Education as part of that accreditation and reaffirmation process. The self-study is a rigorous institution-wide assessment that evaluates every aspect of the university against nationally recognized standards of quality, governance, student success, academic excellence, financial sustainability, and continuous improvement. The self-study serves as both an accreditation requirement and a strategic roadmap or strengthening institutional effectiveness and ensuring accountability to our students, our community, and our stakeholders. As part of our self-study, we hosted a site visit by the Middle States Evaluation Team, comprised of higher education peers on both of our campuses, and an institutional readout of the self-study visit by the Evaluation Team Chair on March 25th, 2026, which the visiting team met with six out of seven Middle States Commission standards. We were informed that we did not meet standard six due to missing delayed financial audits and focused on growing concerns about cash liquidity to cover current operating expenses. Unfortunately, delayed allotments have continued to contribute to outstanding weekly operating payables, averaging between 12 to 14 million, thereby affecting financial performance ratios reviewed by Middle States Commission on Higher Education. On June 29, 2026, the Middle States Commissioner of Higher Education directed the university to demonstrate compliance with Standard 6, planning, resources, and institutional improvement related to delayed financial audits, fiscal stability, and Standard 7 around governance, leadership, and administration related to board oversight of those audits and fiscal viability through a show cause process. Under show cause, the university remains accredited while it submits evidence that it has addressed the commission's concerns. We have until September 1st, 2026 to submit this report. As president of this university, I guarantee this legislature that this show cause notification is being treated with severe importance it deserves, as it has broad reputational consequences to the Virgin Islands community, and we recognize that. Although we've received this notification, I want you to know that the University of the Virgin Islands remains accredited. It does not mean our degrees have lost their value, and our university has most definitely not lost its academic credibility. This also does not mean this great university has lost its capacity to lead. So just to recap our show cause timeline, we received that notification on the 29th of June and met with Middle States on that date. We recently hosted a commission liaison guided visit on July 30th. We have until September 9th to submit that report. We will then be revisited by a commission liaison visit September 24th and 25th. And then I will have the opportunity, along with members of my team, to appear before the Middle States Commission's board approximately November 19th to 20th. Under the leadership of our CFO, Ms. Lupe Valencia, the Division of Administration and Finance has already completed the university's fiscal year 2021 audited financial statements. As part of that effort, UVI completed subsequent events procedures for fiscal years 2022 through 2025 and did 100% completion of those procedures with our external auditor. Fiscal year 2022 audit has also moved into execution phase, and audits for fiscal years 23 to 25 are now in the planning phases with our audit firm, and several components are already being audited for those years. The subsequent procedures events work that has already been completed will help speed the process of issuing the remaining pending audits. Alongside that work, we expanded institution-wide training in our binary financial system and our procurement processes. We continue to establish standard operating procedures and processing documentation and engage nationally recognized higher education finance experts to help work alongside and train our staff and strengthen our international controls. This is not one office working in isolation. It's a university building the financial infrastructure it needs to sustain this progress permanently going forward. To strengthen our financial position, the institution has also pursued a combination of cost containment and revenue enhancement strategies. These efforts include reducing non-essential travel, implementing tighter controls over service contracts, purchasing card limits, and limiting non-essential expenses. The institution has enforced purchasing policies and more rigorously monitored hiring practices. Additional cost-saving measures continue as we review physical plant and information technology maintenance contracts to identify high-cost agreements and evaluate opportunities to outsource certain functions that are financially advantageous. As you are all well aware, our energy costs continue to rise annually. Accordingly, we remain committed to identifying and implementing strategies to reduce energy consumption through the ongoing evaluation of course offerings and efficient utilization of campus resources and facilities. Compared to the same time during last year's testimony, we have decreased our overall operating expenditures by $3.3 million, underscoring our commitment to fiscal discipline and responsible resource management, even in light of increasing costs. As we invest in maintaining excellence in education and enhancing student support services within our territory, a tuition adjustment was necessary. Despite this change, we're proud to continue offering one of the lowest tuition rates in the nation, ensuring exceptional value for our students. So as I reviewed our tuition rates and fees over the last several years, we have not increased our tuition rates significantly for that period. So for example, in 2021 to 2022 academic year, an annual tuition was approximately $5,236. And currently for the academic year 2025 to 26, that's $5,956. So you can see not a significant increase in tuitions, with our tuition remaining one of the lowest in the country. We're also continuing to evaluate our fee structure to better understand net margins and identify opportunities for long-term sustainability. While completing the remaining audits is an important milestone and top priority, our great focus is also on building a culture and framework that will ensure continued excellence, compliance, and accountability well into the future. This effort is being advanced collaboratively across the university by the President's Cabinet, academic leadership team, faculty, staff, and the Board of Trustees. Institutional effectiveness is a shared responsibility and commitment across the university, and together we're creating a foundation for sustained success as one UVI. In the spirit of which we bring you the fiscal year 2027 budget, this is not simply an annual operating budget. It's the financial blueprint for institutional sustainability. It provides the resources that enables us to invest in our future while continuing to provide high-quality education. These resources will help us strengthen our foundation while we educate students, conduct research, and prepare the workforce this territory depends on. That work is already yielding results beyond our internal operations. Even as we strengthen our financial and governance infrastructure, the quality of UVI education continues to be recognized nationally. This year, just 2 days ago, Forbes released its inaugural ranking dedicated exclusively to historically Black colleges and universities. And I'm proud to report that the University of the Virgin Islands was ranked number 5 among public HBCUs and recognized among the top 20 HBCUs nationwide. Forbes based its ranking on measurable student outcomes, including graduation and retention rates, alumni earnings, student debt, and success in serving Pell Grants recipients. This recognition reaffirms that while we're strengthening our institutional foundation, our students continue to receive an exceptional education that delivers measurable value and opportunity. Every element of this budget request maps directly onto our Grand Momentum strategic plan, from giving, growth, and financial transformation to resource management, recruitment, retention of students, to academic achievement, to the nimbleness this moment demands, and to the data-informed decision-making, data tracking, data benchmarks, and distinction that will prove we are delivering on it. This is not a budget built in isolation from our mission. It is our mission translated into numbers. The university is grateful for the support of Governor Albert Bryan Jr. provided in the budget he recommended to this body for fiscal year 2027. And we appreciate the governor's continued commitment to higher education and recognize the importance of this investment in the University of the Virgin Islands and the students we serve. We're grateful for the continued partnership. In a recent meeting with Governor Bryan, Commissioner of Finance Kevin McCurdy, OMB Director Julio Reimer, who both offered their support in helping the university to secure its remaining allotments, a collaboration we deeply value as we work to strengthen our financial footing. At the same time, there are several critical priorities and funding needs that were not fully addressed in the proposed budget and warrant consideration as the legislature finalizes the university's fiscal year 2027 appropriation. These requests reflect essential investment in student success and access, workforce development, educational excellence, and programs that directly support the economic and social advancement of the Virgin Islands. So presented in your packet is the university's fiscal year 2027 budget requests, which includes the fiscal year 2026 recurring base appropriation, together with the supplemental funding requests outlined in this testimony. And we respectfully ask for your consideration and support of these priorities, which will enable UVI to continue transforming lives, developing the territory's workforce, and serving as a catalyst for opportunity and prosperity throughout the Virgin Islands. And of course, you have that breakdown in your packet. The sum of $29,550,958 is for general operations for fiscal year 27. This includes salaries and benefits for our regular and temporary employees, as well as operating expenditures in accordance with the provisions of Title 17, Chapters 33 and 35 of the Virgin Islands Code. It also includes the amounts legislatively required to ensure implementation of Act Number 8995, which provided a much-needed increase to workers in lower pay positions. Additionally, it includes the negotiated increases for faculty members implemented in fiscal year 26 as part of the university's collective bargaining agreement, including the related retirement system mandated employer matching contributions for both required increases. As you're aware, employees continue to be the foundation of our university's success. We have a total of 466 amazing full-time employees across two campuses and UVI Online. 375 are staff and 91 are full-time faculty. We also have 103 part-time faculty and 188 part-time staff. Daily, our dedicated employees provide essential services, support our students and patrons, and ensure that our operations run smoothly and effectively. In an increasingly competitive labor market, investing in our employees is both a recognition of their contributions and a strategic necessity. That competitive pressure is not abstract. UVI currently has 18 vacancies across executive, administrative, professional, and regular staff, as well as faculty positions, and underscoring how difficult it has become to recruit and retain talent in this environment. Supporting a salary increase helps maintain competitive compensation. It addresses growing cost of living pressures and preserves equitable pay relationships across the higher education industry. As we continue to monitor trends across higher education, we find the FY 2025 Higher Education Price Index rose by 3.6%, marking another year of rising costs and reinforcing the mounting pressure on university operating budgets. Given recent events, it's imperative that we improve morale and provide our employees with a salary increase to increase their economic security. As such, we respectfully request a conservative $1.4 million to provide some relief to our employees and support their financial well-being. As costs continue to increase, sustaining the attracting high-caliber human capital remains essential to preserving our competitiveness and institutional excellence. Other essential expenses that continue to rise are part of our general operations on our health insurance premiums. Since my arrival on August 1st, those have continued to rise and increase each year. This unfunded, although necessary, mandate is a heavy lift that ensures our employees have access to appropriate health care. And unfortunately, this past year, this cost has contributed to our structural deficit, and we need your support to not pass this cost on to our employees. We seek an additional $800,000 to cover those employer-related costs. We also seek an additional $1 million to cover additional VI Water and Power Authority expenses that we have incurred in this past year, losses due to energy surges and power failures. This cost includes additional energy consumption costs and the cost of equipment replacements that have been borne due to high voltage fluctuations. Additionally, in your packet, in Appendix 1, it provides details of the university's fiscal year 2025 to 2026 operating budget, inclusive of revenues and expenditures as of July 17, 2026. UVI also continues to request $1.8 million to fund our debt service obligations and are requesting an increase towards the UVI Medical School Reserve Fund in the amount of $500,000, which is critical for the Liaison Committee on Medical Education to accredit the UVI Medical School, which will help this territory to improve healthcare infrastructure and healthcare workforce development. This restoration of funds would bring the annual contribution toward this reserve fund back to $1 million per year. To sustain our accreditation work beyond the current show cause process, We're requesting an annual allocation of $100,000 to fund a dedicated accreditation specialist responsible for compliance and continuity going forward. Additionally, our appropriation requests include continued appropriated restrictive funds, which are targeted investments designed to improve academic preparedness, support low-income students, and improve engagement with our territory and contribute positively towards workforce outcomes. Within this request, we've included funding for legislatively mandated programs and services such as the Agriculture Experiment Station and Cooperative Extension Service, Local Match. This, of course, also helps to advance our Virgin Islands Agriculture Plan. Also, appropriations for the Small Business Development Center, Local Match, the Virgin Islands Senior Citizens Tuition Program, our valedictorian and salutatorian scholarships to help retain those vals and sals graduating in our territory, the Caribbean Green Technology Center, Center for Excellence in Leadership and Learning, the Hospitality and Tourism Management Program, the Bachelor of Science in Nursing Degree Program, the Virgin Islands EPSCoR Local Match, the University Bound Program, the Brewers Beach Maintenance and Security, the Master's Programs in Social Work, the UVI Cell Surveyor Program, Summer Bridge Program, the School of Education, Department of Education, Early Childhood Education, Partnership and Professional Development Fund, because Lord knows we need our teachers, the UVI Labor Force Survey, the Office of Self-Determination and Constitutional Development, the UVI Simulation Center Maintenance and Supplies, the Emergency Management Systems Program, the UVI Cell Simulation Center Funding. Together, these initiatives continue to sustain the critical resources needed to serve our students and our local community effectively. Over the years, demand for educational services among senior population has remained consistently strong. In 2022, the university absorbed a deficit of $717,678 in this restricted appropriation fund, driven by sustained participation in the program. At that time, we did not seek reimbursement from the legislature. However, increasing demand now requires additional support to ensure continued access for this important segment of our community. We respectfully request an annual increase of $150,000 to the current restricted appropriation, bringing the total annual allocation to $250,000. This increase would help offset the cost of tuition assistance and ensure that educational opportunities remain available to the territory's senior citizens. We're also very proud that the University of the Virgin Islands continues to be the first choice institution for many of our territory's valedictorians and salutatorian graduates. This commitment to academic excellence is reflected in the significant growth of our valedictorian and salutatorian scholarship program. Over the past three academic years 24 through academic years 26, the number of students receiving these scholarships has increased by 70%. During the current academic year, 39 students participated in the program, with annual expenditures projected to reach approximately $588,000. Looking ahead to 2027, we anticipate serving 47 scholarship recipients. To continue supporting this great initiative, we ask for an increase in the current allotted appropriation in the amount of $400,966 to bring this program back to the 2011 funding levels provided in Act Number 7222. University Bound is also one of the university's longest-running college access programs, serving Virgin Islands students since 1966, more than 60 years of continuous service. Formerly known as Upward Bound, the federally sponsored program prepares academically promising high school students, particularly those from low-income families, first-generation college-bound households, and students with academic need for success in higher education through year-round academic instruction, tutoring, counseling, college readiness, SAT prep, leadership development, and a summer residential experience. Since its inception, University Bound has helped generations of Virgin Islands students enroll in and successfully complete post-secondary education, strengthening the territory's future workforce and expanding educational opportunities. Continued investment in University Bound represents an investment in the Virgin Islands educational pipeline. By increasing college readiness, improving access to higher education, and supporting students who might face significant barriers to college enrollment, the program helps develop the local talent needed to meet the territory's long-term workforce and economic development goals. Over the years, UVI has supplemented this program from our other funding sources due to dwindling appropriations. At one point in 2022, the university covered a deficit of $352,000 to ensure continuity of this program. Today, we request an additional allocation of just $140,000 to support the college-bound Virgin Islanders. While UVI has made significant progress in advancing its mission and expanding opportunities for students, sustaining this momentum will require the restoration of resources that have been instrumental to the university's continued growth and success. Continuing investment in key initiatives is essential to meeting the evolving needs of our students, the Virgin Islands workforce, and our broader community. Because of this, we're requesting the restoration of funding for several critical programs that were not included in the governor's proposed budget. These initiatives have demonstrated tangible value and align closely with the territory's educational, workforce, and economic development priorities. Your continued support is needed for the following programs: the Green Technology Center, the Master of Social Work program on the Albert A. Sheen campus, the School of Education, Department of Education, Early Childhood Education Partnership and Professional Development Initiative. Restoring funding for these programs will enable UVI to continue building capacity in high-demand fields, strengthen educational outcomes, support workforce development, and enhance the university's ability to serve the people of the Virgin Islands. We respectfully request your participation in ensuring these valuable initiatives remain available to current and future generations of Virgin Islanders. We're deeply grateful for the legislature's support this year in securing an additional $2.3 million for the UVI's free tuition program. This investment has been transformational in breaking down financial barriers and expanding access to higher education for Virgin Islanders. The program continues to distinguish UVI from institutions across the nation by demonstrating our commitment to educational access, affordability, and opportunity. Through this initiative, we're opening doors for students who may not otherwise have the means to pursue a college degree, while creating pathways for the future leaders, professionals, and workforce in our territory. While considerable progress has been made, sustaining the success of this program requires a long-term funding commitment. Maintaining adequate annual funding levels is essential to ensure that eligible students continue to benefit from this life-changing opportunity without interruption. Therefore, we respectfully request that the legislature establish an annual appropriation of $3 million for the free tuition program. As always, UVI is sincerely appreciative of the legislator's continued support and look forward to strengthening our partnership as we work together to expand educational opportunities and advance economic and social well-being of the Virgin Islands. Finally, beyond the amounts themselves, we respectfully ask this body to address how appropriated funds reached the university. Delayed allotments have disrupted our cash flow, contributed to the payables balance mentioned, and weakened the financial ratios reviewed by our accrediting body. We ask the legislature to provide for the release of the university's annual appropriations, either in a single lump sum within 30 days effective date of the enactment of the fiscal year's appropriation, or in two semi-annual installments, consistent with the treatment this body has already provided to the Virgin Islands Department of Education as an example. This proposed change requires no new appropriation, and it directly strengthens the financial sustainability evidence due to Middle States Commissioner on Higher Education on September 1st. We also seek the ability to be able to allow the university to make restricted appropriations available until expended to allow for full execution of legislatively mandated program outcomes. In conclusion, we know that UVI is a source of tremendous pride for the Virgin Islands and that expanding access to high-quality education requires sustained commitment from all of us. This past year has brought significant challenges, but it has also highlighted the resilience, determination, and innovation that define our university and its community. Through the dedication of our students, our faculty, our staff, our alumni, and our supporters, UVI continues to serve as a catalyst for educational achievement, workforce development, research and economic growth, an impact that reaches far beyond the classroom to build a stronger, more prosperous territory. As we look ahead, we remain committed to expanding our service to the community while maintaining the high standards of excellence that have become the hallmark of this university. The University of the Virgin Islands stands at an important moment in its history. Reaching our goals will require continued solidarity and investment. With your partnership, UVI can continue transforming lives through the power of higher education. Together, we can ensure that the university remains a beacon of opportunity, innovation, and hope for generations to come and for all Virgin Islanders and others who come to our shores. Thank you for the opportunity to appear before you today and to share the university's accomplishments, priorities, and vision for the future. I welcome your questions, and thanks again.
1: Thank you very much, President Dr. George, for your comprehensive testimony here and giving an overview of the University of Virgin Islands budget presentation for FY 2027. I, too, join you in congratulations for the Forbes article. I read it myself as well, and it was beaming with pride in the article. So congratulations and being ranked number 5.
0: Thank you.
1: Additionally, I saw where the men's basketball team won silver recently as well. Have you seen that?
0: Our athletes are thriving on the court and off the court. That's right.
1: Yeah, so again, congratulations for that. Before we proceed, I want to recognize the presence of committee member, Senator Kurt Viele in St. Croix District. Good morning, Senator. Thank you for joining us. And non-committee member, Avery Lewis, who's been here for mining. Morning, Senator. Thank you for joining us as well. So just a few housekeeping before we proceed. Have you, I know that you mentioned about your, the fact that your allotments have not been forthcoming in a timely fashion. And we do have two amendments that will be hopefully vetting during the next session to be able to right fit that situation based on the availability of funding and some requirements from legislative requirement for them to fulfill that so that you don't continue to find yourself in jeopardy there with the evaluation team. But I wanted to ask you, in regards to your personnel breakdown, can you give us, as of your actual to date, where you're at with that?
0: And with
1: that's personnel, fringe, supplies, other services, utility, outstanding outlay, as well as revenues, if we get that amount. Do you have that, Ms. Valencia, CFO?
0: Can you clarify your question?
1: We are looking, usually we ask during the presentation for us to be able to get your actuals. In terms of the expenditures that you have so far, are you tracking those?
0: Yep. Yes.
1: Okay. And yes. We wanted to break down for personnel, fringe, supplies, operating, as well as utility.
2: Okay.
1: Capital outlay?
2: I'll take a look. I have it by Nakubo function, but I'll break it down.
1: Okay. While you're working on getting us that, what is your revenue numbers for FY 2026 thus far?
2: Revenue numbers are $28.5 million right now.
1: $28.5?
2: Yes.
1: And how are you? What is the platform that you're able to receive your revenues? What is the, do you have online payment? Credit card, cash, how do you receive your payments?
2: There's a variety of ways. We can receive them through the bursar, cash. We can do credit card, a variety of ways. We do online too.
1: Okay. Do you have any situation with return checks or insufficient checks?
2: For us, bounce checks, no.
1: No bounce checks coming to you.
2: And your question regarding the expenditures, it's $35.1 million right now.
1: 35.1. Yes. Can we get the exact amount?
2: It is 35,182,790.
1: Fringe? That is inclusive of fringe.
2: That's everything.
1: Everything.
2: That's everything.
1: Okay. You say you'll break that out at some point so we could get the exact amount. What are you expending in utilities?
2: The utility costs for the year are expected to be near $4 million.
1: $4 million. Mm-hmm. And that's light water and what else? Telecommunication, everything?
2: No, that's just inclusive of electricity, which is the Water and Power Authority.
1: $4 million. Any outstanding payments, vendor payments due?
2: Yes, sir. So outstanding vendor payments, we owe 484 vendors, a total of $5 million. $5,048,854.
1: How much of that is beyond 90 days?
2: $2.1 million.
1: So let's get the amount. It's $5 million.
2: $5,048,854.
1: $854. And 2.1 is more than 90 days?
2: Yes, sir.
1: And how are you keeping the vendors informed of this? And how are you making some effort to pay down on this amount?
2: So what we try our best is to continue to anything that is a cost reimbursement and try to address our cash flow that way is instead of drawing monthly, we try to draw weekly to try to increase our cash flow.
1: How is the progress on that? Obviously slow, if you still have that.
2: Right. Option. And of course, we're dependent on our allotments for our operating revenues and expenses. So unfortunately, our days of cash on hand is down to about 20 to 24 days.
1: Let's talk a little bit about your federal funding. What is available to you in federal funding?
2: What was the question?
1: Federal funding?
2: Yes.
1: Are you receiving any federal funding?
2: Yes, we are.
1: Yes, sir. Let's break those out for me.
2: Yes, so on an annual basis, our federal funding is about

0: While we wait for that, to just recognize the presence of committee member, Senator Hubert Frederick. Good morning, Senator. Thank you for joining us.
1: It's $38 million in federal funding. About 98% of it is cost reimbursement.
0: Okay. How much do you owe GRS?
1: Let me pull that up.
0: And BIR, if you have any outstanding balance for them as well.

0: President George, do you have any litigation or judgment against the UVI at this time?
1: We have some.
0: Yeah. Can we get an amount or breakout?
2: To answer the question on GERS, I'm only showing $29,000. $29,000? Yes. We're confirming to see if I'm not pending anything else. I'll pull up the litigation document.

0: President Gerald, did you receive any ARPA funding during FY 2026? Any monies from or funding from Office of Insular Affairs, Department of Interior? Any additional funding?
1: No new funding. We do have some funding from previous years from the Office of the Interior for a number of projects.
0: Okay. Nothing in FY 2026?
1: No.
0: Specifically? What is the amount in philanthropic contribution or donations that have been made to the UVA?
1: For which year?
0: 2026, fiscal year 2026.
1: Let me pull up that report for you.
2: Regarding potential litigation, if I may go back.
0: Go ahead.
2: Mm-hmm. Potential payout may be $125,000.
0: $125,000? And you have the funding to make that payout?
2: I have a small contingency that I've tried to put together, yes.
0: And when is that expected to be paid out, during this fiscal year?
2: Those are potential. Only one that has been settled for $70,000.
0: All right, let me open up to my colleagues at this time, and then we'll come back and circle
1: I have
0: back.
1: Your response to the philanthropic number. It's $2.68 million in contributions as of May 2026. And many of those are restricted.
0: Very specific.
1: With a large proportion from our research and technology park. So some for scholarships, some for specific projects.
0: 2.680.
1: Yes.
0: Okay. Yes.
2: And sir,
0: At this time, we'll open up to my colleagues for a five-minute round, and the order that will be going in so far this morning will be Senator DeGraff, Senator Ray Fonseca, Senator Marvin Blyden, Senator Avery Lewis, Senator Maurice James, Senator Kurt Vielle, and Senator Hubert Frederick. Senator DeGraff, you're recognized for your 5 minutes at this time.
3: Thank you, Mr. Chair. Good morning, colleagues. Good morning, Tessa Ferris, all viewing, listening, and present. The number that you just gave out for expenditures, $35,182,790. That's correct?
2: Yes, sir.
3: Okay, so that you have exceeded your 26 budget.
2: That is not an exceeding of our budget, because our operating budget includes tuition and fees and other local grants and contracts.
3: Okay, so what your 26 budget is what? Not 34.9?
2: No,
1: that's the amount that we receive from the legislature. But to run the university, it costs
3: that's what I'm dealing with.
1: 937. It costs $45,937,000.
3: No, okay. So the amount that you receive, the recommended amount for the 26 budget from the legislature is what? How much?
2: The amount from the legislature?
3: Yes.
2: Second. It's the...
1: The 34
3: that
1: you said.
3: 34.9?
2: Yes.
3: Mm-hmm. Okay, so you say your expenditures thus far has been 35,182.
2: Yes, sir.
3: So how much of your expenditures are from the local funds? Because I guess you added in federal funds with this on your expenditures?
2: We have our tuition and fees included in our operating budget. We have government appropriations, government grants, private grants, our auxiliaries, our sales and services from our auxiliaries that include our bookstores, our cafeteria.
3: Right. Okay, so I got you, but we're trying to get your expenditures from the money that we're giving you.
2: Yes.
3: So okay. What is your expenditures from the local funds is okay. What I'm trying to get at.
2: Because okay. You've exceeded that amount. Just from the government appropriations. Okay.
3: Correct. You've exceeded okay. that amount with the 35 is okay. what I was saying. We're trying to get the actuals of the local funds that we give you so we can understand where you are now. So now what is your ask, President George, in regards to what is your total number that you're asking for from the local government in regards to from the legislature for your 27 budget? What is your ask? And then we get the expenditure straightened up. Because the number you gave us, you're commingling everything. And I think that becomes a little issue for us, what we're trying to figure out. If you could hold my time, Mr. Chair.
0: Yeah, please hold the senator's time.
3: 34. Yeah, I hope I ain't confusing the situation, okay. But it's just a matter
1: of... No, that's a good question.
3: Okay.
0: Yeah, that's why I gave her some time to be able to draw sure. those and yeah. draw down mm-hmm. on them. Yeah, but you can go ahead and ask any other questions, Senator, in the meantime.
3: Okay.
0: Yeah, so that we can...
3: Oh, okay.
1: We have it here.
3: Are you ready?
2: Yes.
3: Okay.
2: Yes.
3: Ready,
2: go ahead. So we're asking for an additional $9.6
3: million. No, so give me a total number. Your okay. total number that you're looking at. $9.6 million additional to what? The 34.9?
1: The 34.9.
3: Yes. Okay.
2: That's 44.5.
3: So 44.5 is what you're looking at. So give me the entitled, the total number, what you're looking at. 45 million...

0: Again, okay, so
1: 44.
0: Okay.
1: 44584.
0: Wait, no, go ahead. 44584 286.
1: Yes.
0: Okay, so that is your ax. Your ax of 44,584,286 is what you're asking for 27.
1: Yes, sir.
0: So the government,
2: 1 minute.
0: The legislature, we're appropriating 34,9 is what you're getting. So you want to increase on that.
1: Yes.
0: Okay. Have you received, you have employees who are brought up to 35,000?
1: Yes, sir.
0: How many employees?
1: 28.
0: 20?
1: No, I'm sorry. 38 employees.
0: 38? Okay. Now, how much vacancies do you have?
1: 18.
0: 18 vacancies. How many employees do you have on the government? Again, are we paying for on our end? Because you have a total of 455 positions, correct? Your 18 vacancies came to
2: time.
0: Yeah, if I got to wrap up with you, Mrs. Shea. 18 vacancies came to how much money? How much money are your 18 vacancies? And they are at what percentage for? Are they 50%, 100% your vacancies? The 18 vacancies came to how much? What's the total cost?
1: It was 1.2

0: 1.4.
1: How many?
2: 1.4 million.
1: Okay, 1,436,078 is your 18 vacancies?
2: Yes.
1: And you have 290 filled positions. So that is still current. 290 filled.
2: Yes, sir.
1: The 18 vacancies. No one received wage increases.
2: We had increases for the employees that received the Act 8995 funds.
1: Okay, only those for the 38 people.
2: And then we had the faculty that were required to receive the collective bargaining agreement 3% increase this year.
1: Okay, so for the 35,000 that were brought up, the 38 people, are they owed, anyone owed retro?
2: No, sir.
1: Okay. And just to wrap up, so besides those, there were other raises, you said?
2: Just the faculty, sir.
1: Okay, the faculty, how much employees are those?
2: And 91.
1: They 91. 91. And there's who received the 3%? They received it?
2: Yes, sir.
1: Okay, so then the wage increases that you're asking for, I'll just wrap up with this question here since my time. The wage increases that you asked for 27 budget, you mentioned in terms of wage increases. Okay, so for who else are you looking at the wage increases for?
2: That would be for the collective, the whole group. It would be faculty and staff.
1: But you said, okay, so you said you gave 91 persons a raise at 3%. They were collective bargaining employees.
3: Yes. In FY26.
1: So, so what other collective bargaining employees do you have? You have GS employees?
3: We only have faculty in the collective bargaining agreement. Mm-hmm. So what the CFO is sharing is that for FY27, beginning October 1st, 2027, we're asking for funds to be able to, again, give the faculty their raises per the collective bargaining agreement and now also give staff raises.
1: You already received the wage increases for the collective bargaining employees. So that's in your budget in 26. They were paid.
3: We paid them.
1: Correct. Now you want to give them another set in 27?
3: They get it every year per the collective bargaining agreement.
1: Okay. Now I got you. Okay, every year. Okay. Thank you for the time, Mr. Chair. I got you.
4: Thank you. Thank you very much. Senator DeGraff, your line of questions. So to be clear, we said that your additional ask in addition to your budget recommendation from the governor's office, and OMB is for

0: and vacancies?
1: Those are supposed to be.
0: Are you tracking that as a savings?
1: Yeah, and
0: yes, no, maybe so.
2: Not necessarily savings. We have active searches for key faculty positions that need to be refilled. So, in able to continue offering, you know, scheduled courses in the fall. So they're not. We don't have a savings.
0: What is the challenge with these hires?
2: There are many challenges. So, our salaries for, I think, faculty as well as staff, of course, are lower than on the mainland. I think everyone knows that. And so, you know, attracting and retaining faculty and staff is a challenge. Of course, we have most of our staff who are here from the territory and faculty. In cases where we're not able to hire someone within the territory for some key faculty positions, for example, we might need to recruit a faculty from the mainland. And that, of course, creates a additional challenge with additional costs.
0: Okay.
2: For relocation and so on.
3: Point of information.
0: Point of information, Senator. Thank you for that response. We'll drill down a little bit more on that. But Senator Vieri, recognize your point of information.
3: Thank you, Mr. Chair. Good morning to the people of the Virgin Islands. I didn't hear the answer to the question that you asked. Were the positions funded at 100% for fiscal year 26? The vacant positions?
0: Yes.
4: Yes, they were.
2: Yes.
0: Yes, they were.
4: Yes, they were.
3: Okay, so if the answer is yes and you receive your full allotment by September 30, then it is a $1.4 million savings, vacancy savings.
4: The challenge that we have is that we've had increases in operating expenses, so we've had to use those funds to pay for those operating expenses. One perfect example is WAPA, right? So those funds have to be diverted for that purpose.
0: Please.
3: So then you don't have the monies right now to hire anyone because you have already utilized those monies.
2: Repeat your question. Sorry, sir.
3: I said if you have already utilized those monies in other areas, then how are you asking for to fill vacant positions when you don't have the requisite funding?
2: A portion.
0: Any response there?
4: I'm not sure.
2: So we do. What I was saying earlier is we do have some savings, but not the full $1.4 million in savings. So some funds were used, but we do have some savings.
3: What is the savings?
0: We have to respond. I mean, Ida.
3: The CFO should know the answer to the question. It seemed like it's a negotiation as to what is the savings instead of just a straight amount.
4: We have a quarter of it left.
3: What is a quarter?
4: It's about $350,000. Yeah. I'm checking with my staff.
0: Please give your name. You, we have a new recorder, please, reporter. So please just give your name when you begin to speak.
4: Guadalupe Valencia.
0: Yes, sir. Go ahead, Senator Vieri. You concluded?
3: Thank you. I'll wait for the definitive numbers. Thank you so much.
0: Very well. All right. Just a reminder, this is a budget process. This is a budget hearing, and it's important that we are getting you know, these responses clear and definitive so that we can make decision based on your request. Senator DeGraff, you recognize for your point of information.
5: Thank you, Mr. Chair. Madam President, I'm disappointed. We hear to help you. None of us here are here to attack you or anything. We're here to help you, but budget is all numbers. You have a CFO. I'm here to support. Based on the post-audit report, you have, based on the amount of expenditures you have, we read as of June 21st, 2026, your expenditures totaled $25,544,793. Would give you, so then you won't even spend the full 26 budget. You would spend where you would have $918,238 left.

0: based on the post audit report and the expenditures that we're asking for. So my question is, you know, when I asked about vacancies and different things, you told me a month, you told me a number, then you come back and you say X. So my question is, do you have, based on the 34,977,962.26 budget, do you have a savings that you would end up with at the end of this fiscal year of $918,238? Based on what, do you have a copy of the post audit report? Based on what is projected in the post audit report as of June 21st, 2026. That's my one question. Because we're totally confusing us with your responses. Well, me, I'll speak for me.
1: We typically expend the entire appropriation that is allotted to us on salaries and wages.
0: No, you have a copy of the post audit reports,
1: yes,
0: correct?
1: Yes, I do.
0: Right.
1: I do.
0: Page 5. Look at page 5, where you will see FY26 expenditures, October 1, 2025 to June 21st, 2026. The total expenses, $25,544,793. Is that correct? The post-audit report is what we're using for assisting you in how we can. So that's what we're looking at the numbers from. And I know the information came from you. So that's what we're trying to clear up in terms of going forward, because right now we're not getting the numbers in order to help you. So I just leave the question open so I don't kill the time, Mr. Chair. Thank you for the time.
2: Very well, thank you. Again, the post-audit report is really a rudimentary process by which we're able to track the information that you provided into a format that we could be able to hold you accountable based on the information that you have provided to us as well. So there's nothing new, should be nothing new here. This is your information that you provided, and we just put it in a format that is understood and procedural for our benefit as well as yours. At this time, we'll recognize, well, before I go forward to Senator Ray Fonseca, What is the morale? How is the morale at UVI?
3: Well, it's mixed, I would say. I think there's some sense of anxiety as we go through this show cause process, but there's also a sense of unity and a redefined one UVI approach where folks are banding together, enjoying, you know, working hard with their colleagues. So I would say mixed.
2: So from 0 to 10, what grade would you give it?
3: Of course, this is subjective, but, and I'm not sure what your, I guess your 10 would be high and your 0 low, but
2: correct.
3: I would say 8, 7.5 or 8. There is hope for the future, but of course there is that angst.
2: And based on those things you mentioned, the anxiety of the going through the accreditation, you believe that that's, what about salaries?
3: Yep. Yeah, salaries.
2: Infrastructure, environment, all of those.
3: Those, all of those are relevant, and I don't think it's different than any other higher education institution where, right, people want higher salaries, you know, newer infrastructure, so very relevant, all the points you raised.
2: What is the plan to meet them halfway on that? Anything that you're doing to meet them halfway? Is your HR involved in any initiative to help close the loop?
3: So just last week we had a 3-hour professional development session for all employees, so staff as well as faculty on each campus. We had a national expert who works with the Chronicle of Higher Education who waived his fee and came and provided that training in person to all employees on both campuses. We're, of course, also asking this body to provide some funding so we can provide employees with raises. You know, we were able to do that back in 2025. And so that would help in light of the cost of living increases that we're all seeing. And, you know, providing opportunities for our employees to, when appropriate, you know, advance as well.
2: Oh, thank you. Thank you for that response. Senator Fonseca, you're recognized for your 5 minutes.
4: Yes, pleasant. Good morning, Mr. Chair, and also a special welcome to President Sophia George of the university and all the staff. And I too would like to extend congratulations to all my colleagues on securing the Democratic primary victory, and also condolences to Officer Eustace Charles, who was a member of the Executive Security Unit. And Dr. George, yes, I'm glad to know that 84% of the alumni remain here, and I'm alumni too. I got my master's in business administration from UVI. As a matter of fact, my mother got her associate, so my mother and I graduated at the same time. So that was always a channel. She's no longer here today, but I always remember that. You know, that was lovely. And of course, it's good that you've returned to the pre-pandemic enrollment levels. That shows some good progress. I got a couple questions here. The Middle States Commission, we're talking about the show cause, place UVI on show cause due to concern about financial reporting, governance, and institutional sustainability. So what specifics, as far as correction actions, have been implemented since that decision? And are you confident that the university will satisfy all accreditation requirements within the commission's timeline? Of course, the commission cited delays in audited financial statements as one of their significant concerns. So please provide me the status of the audits and explain why the audits were delayed, and also tell me what new internal controls the university have implemented so that in the future going forward would not be an issue.
3: I'm not sure how much time you'll give me, but I will respond.
4: Yes, Mr. Chair, yes.
3: Right, we have a 25-plus page report that details this in more detail, but I'll try to summarize here. So since receiving that notification, we've implemented a number of improved controls. We've also, of course, met with the commission. We've shared with them our audit timeline and plan. We've had conversations about what the show cause process entails. It's a very iterative process. So as I shared, we met with them on June 29th when we received notice. They were just here on June 30th reviewing what we have so far. We also shared with them all of our draft financial statements for FY22 through FY25, our enrollment projection model that we built, projecting enrollment for the next 10 years. Our CFO and our financial consultants have also built a multi-year financial model for the next 5 years. We've implemented a number of standard operating procedures. We've trained the staff, the whole UVI community, rather, on, you know, banner training, procurement processes. The board has also undergone its own processes and training as well, so very detailed and in-depth. We've also worked closely with the Office of Academic Affairs and the Office of Access and Enrollment Services. So it's, I mean, a whole lot. And so in terms of our audit timeline, we've discussed that with Middle States in depth. They're aware of what that timeline looks like. Currently, we have a tentative timeline for completion of the FY22 audit in September. The exact date varies between the 1st through the 24th. They have shared that the iterative process is that we'll submit the report on the 1st. We're able to submit additional items to them before their visit on the 24th. And then also after that visit on the 24th, up until when we visit them on November 19th or 20th, when we go before the board, and up to 3 days after. And that, you know, even beyond that, there'll likely be continuation of an iterative process in terms of how Middle States works with institutions.
4: Okay, so you figure by November 19th, you'll have a strategy to present to the board?
3: We already have a strategy. We already have a strategy written, developed.
5: 1 minute.
3: So, yes.
4: Okay, so.
3: And evidence, the evidence that they're requesting.
4: Okay, that's good. I'm glad to hear that. So regarding your long-term strategy, specifically to reduce the what I will call a structural deficit, it seems. So while, you know, maintaining academic quality, how do you plan to diversify your revenue between tuition payments and the government assistance through the legislature? How do you plan to diversify your revenue streams?
3: No, great question. So, not wanting to be, of course, you know, totally dependent on the legislative funds is what you're alluding to. We also have, you know, our tuition revenue. We're also working with unit leaders, so deans and directors, on identifying revenue generating initiatives that, you know, within their respective areas, whether it's revenue generating academic programs, executive education programs. We know that UVICEL has its, you know, number of successful revenue generating programs, as does the Medical Simulation Center. Also within our, you know, biomedical
5: time
3: lab and program, also looking at some revenue generating opportunities. And also streamlining what we do as an institution and making it easier to collect accounts receivable from students or from others in terms of where we have accounts receivable. So some digital transformation that will also help with revenue generation. Also looking at some public-private partnerships to support revenue generation, as well as you know, improving infrastructure and in order to meet the needs of our students.
4: Thank you, Mr. Chair. I got one final question. Okay, I understand the board member, Dr. Peterson, was online. So I wanted to ask a question about the endowment. I don't know if the president or the board would need to answer, but can you provide the current value of the university's endowment? How much is unrestricted versus donor-restricted, and explain how the endowment and the foundation are being leveraged to strengthen the university's long-term financial stability and student success?
3: Great, great question. So our current value of our endowment is $58 million. Approximately $3 million of that is unrestricted. And so we're using that current endowment, of course, to leverage a number of things, initiatives, whether it's through supporting our students, through some of our philanthropic conversations that we're having with our donor community for existing donors as well as future donors, and some of the public-private partnerships that we talked about. So definitely leveraging, right? We don't have the biggest endowment, even among HBCUs, but we have a decent one that we're also trying to ensure that we're growing, so that the yields that come from the endowment could potentially also help, you know, offset some costs, but also, you know, as an investment for other partnerships.
4: And thank you so kindly for those responses to the question, Mr. Chair. Thanks for the time.
2: Thank you very much, Senator Fonseca. President George, in regards to the Pell Grant and FAFSA, how are you doing in that area? Have you seen any reduction, significant reduction? Or where are you with that?
3: So, great question. We continue to get about $9 million. The CFO would have to give you the exact number in Title IV financial aid funding to support our students. And in terms of the Pell Grant funding, we do continue to get Pell Grant funding. We know that in Washington, D.C., right, some changes were made with Parent Plus loans and so on, but we do continue to receive Pell. We do know that there's emphasis on workforce Pell as well. One thing that we do want to share in all full transparency is that the university has been on heightened cash monitoring or heightened cash management with the U.S. Department of Education for a couple of years now, and now level one, and now we're on heightened cash management level two, which of course also means that we spend our own funds first. We also submit all documentation, supporting documentation to prove eligibility for said disbursements, and then we wait from the Department of Education for those refunds. But the good news is we are in regular communication with the U.S. Department of Education and their team, including the branch chief, to ensure that we, you know, have everything required to ensure that we get those reimbursements in a timely manner. And it's part of, you know, their policies and procedures. Any university that's on an accreditation action automatically get put on heightened cash monitoring too. So once we're able to resolve our current process, then the goal and idea is that we would, you know, come off of heightened cash monitoring too, where we're not having to outlay our cash first.
2: Well, thank you. CFO, do you have any specifics in terms of the amount you have received thus far?
1: Yes. $9.5 million in Title IV aid.
2: 9.5.
1: And we'll be on a cost reimbursement basis going forward until we are taken off of heightened cash monitoring too.
2: Okay. Thank you. I want to recognize the presence of non-committee member, Senator Carla J. Joseph. Good morning, Senator. Thank you for joining us. And at this time, Senator Blyden, you're recognized for your 5 minutes.
5: Thank you so much, Mr. Chair. Good morning to my colleagues, viewing and listening audiences, staff, central staff. Good morning, President George.
3: Good morning,
5: and your supporting
3: sir.
5: Team there. Again, thank you so much for your testimony. Let's go directly to the post-auditor's report on page 2 of the post-auditor's report. You have in a chart that about 14 UVA centers and institutes, right? Let me ask for about 2 in respect to revenues. I know the Innovation Center, that's a very good tool you have in respect for the students and to bring in revenues. So I would like to know how much you made from the Innovation Center last year and also the Reichel Center of the Arts. When, I know it's not operational, but when will that be finished? Because that's another revenue-generating item that you have in your toolbox. So briefly, speak to me quickly.
3: So our director for the Innovation Center is looking up the revenues for the Innovation Center.
5: Okay.
3: You also asked about revenues for Reichel. Yes, as we know, Reichel is still in rebuilding mode and working closely with ODR and FEMA on that project. However, the Reichel team, we have a team of 3 staff who continue to offer approximately 3 or so concerts per year. And some of those break even and some of those generate, I would say, across the whole year, approximately 300,000 or so.
5: Okay, very well. Why is he looking for that?
3: And just to say that those concerts the operations are funded by the Foundation for Reichel Center for the Arts.
5: Okay, very well. Thank you for that. On page 6, it speaks to also your real property and a lease you have there that's expired. Did you renew that lease? It expired?
3: I'm looking at page 6.
5: On June of this year, the education program. Why up?
3: The VIUAP?
5: Yeah. For $26,400. Have you renewed that lease?
3: No.
5: So did you get an extension? In that respect?
1: Not that. Who's under that lease?
3: I would have to get back because I know it just expired in June. So we'll check on that extension for you.
5: Okay, please do. Let's go to page 8 in respect to the federal grants. On this chart, under these federal grants, it just have the amount awarded, etc., the department administered by, etc., the purpose. But through the chair, I would like to have a more detailed listing in terms of how much was awarded, how much have been expended, how long, what the time frame for the grants. That's very important also for us to monitor and have oversight. Okay, so moving forward, that's what I'd like to see. And then you have on pay. And in respect to the grants though, since you don't have that information readily available, the University Center for Excellent Development Disabilities, how much have been expended from that $620,000 grant?
3: Just give me a second. I'm trying to follow where you are, sir.
5: On page nine. In particular. I just requested a listing.
3: Which line on page nine, sir?
5: We cannot talk at the same time. At the top, the fifth line going down. For $620,000.
3: Okay, I see it, sir. And you're asking how much has been expended?
5: Yes. That's a very important grant, in my opinion.
3: So that's for you said for...
5: Yes.
3: Okay. We have it on a separate spreadsheet. I'd have to get it for you, sir.
5: And while you're looking for that...
3: You said.
5: Let me ask you... because I'm trying to get all my information here for the post office report, because they put a lot of work into these reports. And also you have on page 11, $16.1 million for local grants. I want to ask about that too, because...
3: Wait, which one, sir?
5: Page 11. Local grants. In respect to the $16.1 million. I just want to speak to three in particular.
3: $16.1?
5: Yeah. I want to speak of three in particular, because many of these grants come from the legislature that we actually put forth as a result of the need at the university. The UVI Cell program, when it came to my colleagues and I, after the recovery, we saw the need and the vision in terms of putting in program for the appraisal program, the surveyor program, and the property management program. What the return on that investment in terms of students attending those programs and the outcome
6: 30 seconds.
5: Of those individuals, because it's critical to our recovery. I want to ask about that also.
3: Yeah, Dr. McGrath, you want to give an update on the cell surveyor and appraisal program?
5: And the construction management also.
3: Okay.
5: But while we are waiting, I just want to reiterate for moving forward to the church to send the information when it comes to the grants. How much have been expended, what the time frame, and when and if they do expire. Okay, yeah. That's important.
3: We can send you an updated table spreadsheet.
5: Please.
3: On all of them.
1: And sir, we have an update for you on the University Center for Excellence. This amount, we've expended
5: $596,048. $596,048, and what the time frame?
1: I'll have to get that for you.
5: Because that's... Okay, very well. Thank you. Dr. McGrath?
7: Yes, good morning. Suzanne McGrath, Director of UVI Cell. Thank you for the question on the surveyor and the appraiser programs. So we currently have 8 students who are enrolled in the surveyor technician program. They are in their second year of that program, and that's in collaboration with Cincinnati State University. We've had 12 students total who have gone through the program and have completed coursework. They're at varying stages of that program. We do have 8 solid students who we expect to be graduating with their surveyor technician certification within the next semester. Actually, this current weekend, we had a visiting professor, Mike Wilson, who was here from Cincinnati State, conducted the surveyor tech labs on both campuses. So that program is going well. And within our appraiser program, we have 16 students that are in that program. The nice thing about that program, it's been a combination of revenue generating as well as subsidized through the legislative funding. So we do have 16 students in that program. And where we have the challenge currently is with the internship hours that are required. And so we're waiting for the appraiser board to approve the utilization of, it's called Perea, to allow students to complete those hours online.
5: Have you collaborated with the Lieutenant Governor's office in terms of internship opportunities for those students?
7: We have not. I have not reached out to them directly yet, but we will do that. We can do so.
5: Please do, because it's critical, and those surveyors and appraisers are critically needed to help us with our recovery and to help and assist individually moving forward homes, etc. So I am happy to hear that it's moving forward, and I thank you all for what you do, and thank you so much, Mr. Chair, for the time.
2: Thank you very much, Senator Blyden, for your line of questions. Dr. George, President George, in regards to the local grants or local funding for those special programs, have you done any assessment to see those areas that have been remained dormant for quite some time, perhaps making an appeal to this body to reappropriate, perhaps look at other areas where this could be a lot more beneficial? Have you done a deep dive in these particular programs?
3: Yes, sir, we have. So beginning in FY25, we had each director over each of the legislatively sponsored programs, submit their expenses, their planned budgets for the year, as well as analyze their remaining budgets, and just sort of the mission and work of that particular legislatively sponsored programs. And we again work with the team again in FY26, as we also look forward to FY27 to see if there were any specific legislatively sponsored programs that were not in need of funding for FY27. So our budget director, Ms. Delicia Henley, did that this year, and a few years ago, LaShawn Otley also did that with the team. So you'll notice that I think there was one particular program that we were not requesting funding for, or some of them that we were not requesting funding for. And so in the supplemental requests, we've only included the ones that we are needing funds for. Okay. So that we're not asking for funds that we don't need.
2: Very well. And in where there's opportunities for us to, move the funds in other areas of need, you'll also be making a recommendation at some point, I would imagine.
3: I know we did that for FY26. We worked with this committee as well.
2: Right.
3: But at this time, just based on the ones that are needed.
2: Okay, very well.
3: So we especially the ones that we highlighted, Valensal, making sure we retain those, and senior citizen, and so the ones that you have before you are the ones who we've analyzed to them to see the actual need for FY27.
2: Very well. Can we get a quick update on the nursing school on St. Croix? Where are we with that building?
3: Great question. So the last time we checked, and we've of course continued to have regular updates from the contractor, they were at 98-99%. What is Ms. Matthews saying now with completion for the nursing school? 95%?
1: Yes.
3: So 95% completion with the School of Nursing.
2: Any idea when you projected to open? Ribbon cutting?
3: Yeah, we haven't scheduled a ribbon cutting yet. It's been sort of a moving target. I myself have spoken to the contractor. We were given a date of January or February. Although, unfortunately, the contractor was experiencing delays in receiving materials, although the materials had been ordered 6 months prior. So there were a lot of delays in receipt of a lot of the shipping materials, the infant cabinet, a number of things. But 95% finished, and need to get an update from the contractor on a true completion date. We were hoping that, right, classes open or start within 3 weeks, and so that they would be able to move in. But we know that it'll be completed this fall. I just don't have a date, whether it's what date in September.
2: Very well. Can you get back to us on an approximate date on that? We'll appreciate it. At this time, the chair will recognize Senator Avery Lewis. You recognize for your 5 minutes.
6: Thank you, Mr. Chairman. Good morning, colleagues. Good morning to the people of the Virgin Islands. Good morning, testifiers, UVI. Rank number 5 in my book is number 1. Right?
3: Thank you. That's right.
6: You don't hold fast to that. Number 1, I put them up against the best. That's my school.
3: That's right. Thank you, sir.
6: Dr. George.
3: Yes, sir.
6: Backing up to the line of conversation you were just having with the chairman, the one thing I have to say is that a lot of times I hear directors, executive directors, commissioners come in here, and a lot of times we hear things like, the contractor is delayed because they order some stuff and blase, blase. And we, the government, will be so lenient and say, okay, well, we wait, and we hold out. But when they come on the flip side, and we owe them, everybody knocking down our doors. At some point in time, we got to put on our feet and say, hey, brother, sister, okay, I'm going to afford her. You have to deliver, you're going to have to start paying us back or something. They have to start delivering. We can't be ever forgiven on one side, and then on the other side, we get them blows left and right. I just heard you in your testimony, at your testimony, your CFO testified that we owe people like 90 days or plus. And I know those people ringing on your phone. But when they owe us in delivering, we say, okay, I understand. Tropical, okay. The manufacturer, okay. No, it can't be like that anymore. So I really would like for you to really give us a real true update. You know, I know you're going to go back and have that real hard, fast
3: right
6: conversation. Because we got to deliver.
3: Absolutely, sir. We agree.
6: Thank you. Now that we're talking about delivering, I miss going to Rigol. Give me an update. Where are we? I just signed the budget, $19 million. Who the custom builders? Where are we? Where are we? Every time I pass, I just see in the fence, the grass growing higher. If you saw after you put somebody in, they cut it down. Where are we, please, today?
3: That's a great question, sir. So, I'm not sure if this body is fully aware, but the cost to rebuild Rigol has always been a cost of $32 million. However, the amount of the award from FEMA is $7.2 million. So the gap, there is a gap that remains to be able to fully complete the rebuild of Rigol. So we still need funding for the technological infrastructure, the AV, the lighting, right? Because this contract is for the physical infrastructure, the building.
6: So put it on the record now, because you asked for everything. Put it on the record now. How much we got fined?
3: $32 million minus $7.2 million.
6: See, for you, that's what pay you for. Tell me something, Ms. Guadalupe. Okay. And I got that part. Thank you. In the post-audit report, following with me, we're going to ask a couple of questions from them. Page 4. It talks about today the university has only received 46.9 inches of appropriation. And we follow along. It said the reduction consists of the following: UVI salary increases, 150,000. UVI Medical Reserve Fund, 500,000. UVI Cell Instructors Training for EMS Education Program, 286,103. Let's start with our partner, CFO, President George. The cell instructors, what does that mean there, that sentence?
3: You want to answer about the cell instructors on page 4?
6: How does that interrupt what the program is doing? What's going on with that? Explain to me.
7: Sorry, is this for the EMS program?
6: Yes, ma'am.
7: Okay, sorry. Yes, so
6: Ms. McGrath, sorry.
7: Yes, good morning, Senator. So we are really excited with the direction of the EMS program. I know everyone has been waiting for an update on that. So we are working UVI Cells in partnership with the Medical Simulation Center. The funding is shared between the two of us and drawing on the expertise between Director Navarro and myself in delivering effective EMS education programs. We have hired Lyle Evelyn here to represent the St. Thomas St. John District. He's very well known with his role in the EMS agency. We are going to be launching a youth responder EMS program to start with 12 students that will be recruited per island, St. Thomas, St. John, St. Croix. We are working closely with Director Jacqueline Greenwich Payne to adhere to all national standards and requirements. Director Navarro and her team will be supporting the youth responder program on the island of St. Croix. And we are also in conversation with Dr. Monique Faulkner and her team on the integration of that EMS program into the Department of Education and the middle and high school curriculum as was mandated through the legislation.
6: Okay, thank you. Ms. CFO Guadalupe, earlier you gave in your answering my colleagues on, I think you don't have the post-audit report, but the president has. You have it?
8: Yeah.
6: If you look on page 11, when the question was asked, the total of federal grants, you said, if I'm not mistaken, $38
8: million. It's 28, sorry.
6: Okay. Thank you.
8: Thank you.
6: clarifying there. Thank you. Yeah. It's 28 million. Okay, great. And then, Dr. George, in the same grant, in the same federal grant structure, does clarify something. It says, when it comes to purpose, it says community services. Could you just educate me what that means? Actually, coming out in the community, that's still in the twine in UVA, just on the campus. So that's for services being done in the community through other, such as if I may continue, through other agencies or entities. Like, for instance, if you look on page 8, it says U.S. Department of Agriculture, different grants, right? And then it says the purpose is community services. Could you just expound on that for me, please, if you don't mind?
3: Those are just the federal categories that are listed for the grant. So,
6: no, what I said, it says purpose, though.
3: Yes.
6: So that meaning, actually, UVA is actually doing, like, you see how your agriculture team goes out into the community and into the schools and so forth to do different things?
3: Right. The ones that say community services, there is some, for example, if you look at the Department of Defense one, on page 11, that one also lists community services, and they are doing, and then the APEX program also lists community services. So if they're interacting and providing a service to the public, then the federal category for the grant is community services. So that applies for APEX, that applies for the agriculture one you cited, that applies for the VI, procurement technical assistance, because they are providing technical assistance.
6: Yes. And lastly, before I close out, you have, to me, a hidden gem, a hidden treasure at a university. And I don't think people know about this. And it helped me out so much since I'm in this position. And that's the Caribbean Green Technology Center.
3: Yes.
6: I've utilized them about 3 to 4 different instances, especially when we was doing the stuff with Bovoni. We had some sidewalks of stuff. But nobody knows. Only me knows. I going to use you. So, I mean.
3: Yeah, they work very closely with the Department of Energy, with DPNR. So a lot of agencies actually do reach out to them and collaborate. And they also do some collaborative grant writing and projects together. So, but you're right. It's not as widely known outside.
6: Yeah. So I'm going to give you a shout out and your big ups on that. But please.
3: Thank you. Yes.
6: Let's utilize them a little bit more, because we have a lot of things going on here. And we, you know. The data and, you know, the knowledge and the expertise they have really would drive a lot of these projects or put us in a better footing so we could understand where we're going.
3: Thank you, Mr. Chairman, for the
6: flexibility.
2: Thank you very much, Senator Lewis.
8: Point of information,
2: Senator Aviela, you recognize?
8: Thank you, Mr. Chair. Going back to those two grants under USVI Department of Agriculture, U.S. Department of Agriculture, in the amount of 2.3 and the amount of 2.2, Is it a multi-year grant, or is that the amount for 1 year? And I think the last senator was trying to find out specifically, how have you been utilizing that grant? Be specific, not community service. What community services have been provided under those particular two grants?

0: Yeah, so similar to what was just said, it funds our agriculture experiment station, and we have agriculture experiment station and outreach activities that happen mostly on the St. Croix campus, but some of that also happens on the St. Thomas campus. So they do outreach in the community. They do activities. People reach out to them for resources. They do a number of things. They have summer programs, exactly. So they work with local farmers and offer support. They also, of course, do research as well on the Albert Einstein campus and do presentations. They invite the public to campus. They liaise with schools. So those are some of the things that they do and engage with the community. And those funds help support that through the Agriculture Experiment Station.
1: Remain in balance?
0: So we're going to send you guys the full spreadsheet of remaining balance on all of these. So we've
1: can I have the remaining balance of those two? Somebody should be able to pull it up.
0: Okay, we'll get it.
1: I'm going to be asking the remaining balance ones, for a number of those groups. Well, 1 second. I'm going to be asking the remaining balance, just so you can know, for a number of those grants in which you receive more than $1 million. So if you could have that information, that's it.
0: Okay, we'll do.
1: So you got those two? You got the first two? And is it multi-year or is that annual amount?
0: Most of these grants are multi-year, approximately 5-year grants, but we'll confirm I think are these annual amounts? Yeah, those are the annual amounts. So we're having Ms. Harrelson confirm, or Ms. Casimir, confirm the balances on those.
1: Thank you, Mr. Chair.
2: Thank you, Senator Vialli. Dr. George, is there a public-private partnership being explored, perhaps, or opportunity with the Recall Center? Do you believe, especially since the cost seems to be a little bit out of reach on that, is there an opportunity for you to be able to partner with some other entity
0: We don't have any current ones in place. We have had several conversations with a number of donors, with the Coca-Cola Foundation, a number of other partners, potential partners about a public-private partnership with a true P3, also with a number of industry leaders, whether it's engineering companies or anyway. So we've had a lot of conversations, but none have come to fruition yet. What we are also working with the team on, including the Foundation for Reichel board. We have a board that meets regularly that's chaired by Hugo Hodge, which I know is very familiar to many of you, about those conversations. So we're advancing our marketing materials around Reichel for the purpose of partnership as well as philanthropy, and also working on a short video. Ms. Denise Humphrey is finalizing that so that we can also share that. We do have a lead, but want to make sure that we're able to provide them with updated materials.
2: What's the capacity there?
0: In terms of seating?
2: Yeah.
0: I think it's 1,200.
2: 1,200.
0: And one thing we've talked about with some potential partners was, that facility doesn't have suites or boxes, private boxes or suites. So we've also explored with the architect, the possibility of what it would take to be able to create some of those additional, private seating, box seating. So lots of meetings to explore that, and to see how we can expand the seating capacity beyond what it currently is.
2: Has been down since the hurricanes?
0: It has.
2: It has been, yeah, so quite some time.
0: It has.
2: Dr. Maurice James, you're recognized for your 5 minutes.
3: Good afternoon. Thank you, Mr. Chair. Good afternoon, colleagues, testifiers, everyone in and outside the room. My focus is on so many different things right now. I'm trying to gather my thoughts. But I want to quickly go to the, let me see if I can find it now. The page that speaks to sales and services auxiliary, and does that include facility rentals? When I see where it says sales and services auxiliary?
0: Yes, ma'am. It does.
3: And it's showing, yeah, it's showing a variance in the red of $1,464,366. Do you expect to for that to decrease maybe by half in the next 2 months? It says year to date, July 17, 2026. Do you expect any change in that in terms of increasing revenues in that particular category?
4: This year was our first year of launching our cafeteria on St. Croix. This year was the first year we launched the cafeteria on St. Croix. So this year it's likely going to continue to be negative since we had our challenges with the startup of the cafeteria. And we implemented an increase in our meal plan. But with the startup of the cafeteria, we had a lot of startup expenditures that we had to incur. So our cafeterias are considered auxiliaries.
3: Okay, and then in the other revenues category, what does that entail? It's showing $111,619.
4: The other revenues, we do have some investment income that comes into the institution, so that is captured in that category.
3: Thank you. I want to explore the surveyor and the appraiser programs with Dr. McGrath. I believe you said that you are waiting on the appraiser board to approve the internship that would be required, which would mean obviously supervision, correct? You're waiting for the board to allow that to be done online. I just want to be clear about that because I'm actually right now drafting legislation to assist the Lieutenant Governor's office. So is that what you're trying to do here?
5: Good morning, Senator James. Suzanne McGrath, UVI Sale Director. Yes, that is correct. There actually already is legislation that has been approved that allows for Perea to be utilized by our appraiser students. And so that legislation is in place. I can send the exact language in a follow-up, but the board has said it's still their purview to approve whether or not PREA can be utilized. That was also addressed by legal counsel.
3: That's exactly what I'm getting at. The legislation does not change the requirement of personal supervision. Isn't that what you are trying to pursue? We pass legislation, but if the legislation contradicts or conflicts with the requirements of a licensed appraiser or certified appraiser, is that what you're trying to do, to get the board to agree to allow online supervision as opposed to in-person supervision?
5: Yes, exactly. That is correct. And the legal counsel for the legislature, and I'll have to go back and just confirm the senator, I believe it's Senator Potter's office, they also recommended, they said that the board does need to make that approval, but the legislation itself is not sufficient.
6: 1 minute.
3: Right, exactly. That's the problem that, okay, in terms of, quickly, In terms of the 16 students, are they divided equally between the islands, or are you seeing more on one island than the other?
5: No, I would think they're equally divided. We have a good representation.
3: What's the cost of at the end of this, they will get an appraiser certificate and would be licensed appraisers?
5: They will still
3: need... If the board agrees.
5: Right, exactly. If the board agrees, then they would be licensed, certified, residential real estate appraisers. If they want to go on to be for the commercial license, that's additional coursework. But we're hoping with the legislative funding that we have in reserve that we can help to supplement our students who want to continue along that path. We know commercial real estate appraiser, that's a big gap as well in the industry.
3: Right, it is. Is the university considering expanding it to where the bachelor's of arts would degree would be one that it would offer for students who want to go beyond just the licensed appraiser?
5: We're always open to looking at ways that our credits, our courses at UVICEL can translate into degree programs, so that's certainly something we would love to pursue.
3: Okay, thank you. I'm actually going to reach out to you and regarding the legislation that I have to get your input and comments. Thank you for those answers. I want to ask the university president regarding the board, the board of trustees. Trustees have a fundamental responsibility to raise funds for their university. Is that happening? Because the core roles, you know, I looked it up, it was give, get, or get off. Is that a policy of the University of the Virgin Islands?
0: Each of our members of the Board of Trustees have a giving expectation that is communicated to them by the chair of the Board of Trustees, and we do have a record of trustees themselves given. In terms of direct fundraising, those are done in collaboration, you know, with the president. In many cases, they might, you know, give a recommendation or make an introduction or leverage a relationship that they have with a company or a foundation. So,
3: thank you. And what about alumni giving an annual drive? You know, a lot of the, the government of the Virgin Islands does the majority of lifting in terms of the finances of the university. And you proudly state, and I agree with you, that the university has been graduating so many people over the years who have gone on to great careers that have taken care of their families. And what about alumni giving? Is that robust? Let me use that word.
0: I would not say it's robust. Alumni given is currently 1%. And in previous years, they've been, the highest I've seen it on our books has been about 3%. We know that some universities go as high as, you know, 6%, 8%, 12%, usually not much higher than that. So we do have some work to do with our alums. Our alums are engaged. They do, you know, come to events. They come to meetings, but we are working with them more closely on giving. We also recognize that feedback from the alums have shown that we don't, you know, they say, we don't just want you guys to reach out to us when you're asking for money. And I agree with the alums as an alum myself. And so we're doing a better job of engaging alums outside of just giving money so that when those annual campaigns do come and those asks do come, that they're more comfortable in giving. So an important point, Senator James, that we're working on.
3: Yeah, that's good to hear. Because ultimately, at the end of the day, you know, the alums, if they're here in a VI, they're still, if they pay taxes, that's what goes to the university and to all these other programs that are doing good for the VI, but usually it's not enough. It's not enough. I was trying to understand the number of students receiving free tuition support has increased steadily over time. That's what's stated on page 4. And I was trying to figure out how it is actually increasing. And I think it's just my mind in terms of understanding, like, when a student enters in freshman year, clearly for 4 years, you're giving them free tuition. So how do I, am I able, you know, if you start, let's say, in 2020, 2021, how many of those students are freshmen, sophomore, juniors, seniors? I think a breakdown like that would help me understand how many actually over the years enter and are and finish. And that, is it possible for you to provide some sort of breakdown that would help somebody's mind, like mine, I guess, figure out if it's expanding? I agree, but I'd like to be more detailed, if that's possible. And yes. Then my last question is, I think I mentioned it to you one time in passing, President George. Have you explored getting the physician assistant program in the VA through UVA? Because my daughter went to Barry University physician assistant program here when it was where was it? It was Sunshine at Sunshine. Sunshine. It was in the middle of the island.
0: Right.
3: Yeah. And it was destroyed because of Hurricane Maria. But I mean, she has a great career. She's a great PA. Of course, she's my daughter. But, you know, that goes both ways. So

0: in different ways. So I have asked and been working closely with both the Dean of Nursing, Dean Lisa Lewis, and Provost Bailey on developing two new master's programs that would provide training for nurses in the territory and to attract others to become advanced practice nurses. Rather than a physician assistant program, we already have accreditation for a nursing program, so it would be a matter of adding, and I currently see that as an easier route. And I, without going into all the nuances of PAs versus nurse practitioners, there are some advantages, I would say, in terms of autonomy for the nurse practitioner route that would still provide the same benefit. And data actually shows potentially even better benefit to have nurse practitioners, although PAs are also great. And of course, I'm biased, I will say. I am a nurse practitioner. So, but yes, so having that additional training, exactly.
1: I was actually going to say to you that you showed your bias, that you showed your bias, and obviously my bias would be on the other side.
0: But both are great.
1: Complement
0: absolutely.
1: One another, and we need both.
0: Yes,
1: so,
0: yes, I agree.
1: I think it's something.
0: But I'm just saying that it's easier for UVI to develop an MP program. Sorry.
2: Go ahead, Senator. Okay, complete your thoughts.
1: Thank you, Mr. Chair.
2: Yes. All right. You may respond.
1: Thank you.
2: Yes. You may respond, Dr. George.
0: No, I was just saying that they're both great programs, but from the university's perspective, since we already have an accredited nursing school, the path would be easier. Without having a medical school, the path for nurse practitioner as the mid-level provider route currently is easier than the PA program. I'm not opposed to a PA program. I'm just saying that it's logistically easier and aligned with our current school of nursing. That's all.
2: Thank you for your response there. Senator Viale, you recognize for your 5 minutes at this time.
3: Thank you. Thank you, Mr. Chair. In reference to the appraisers, have you had any discussion with Office of the Lieutenant Governor in reference to those individuals being hired in the office as interns so they could get the number of hours that they need? Because I know that they're advertising for a number of positions.
4: Good afternoon, Senator. We have not spoken directly with the Lieutenant Governor's office on internships, but I'm going to do so after today's meeting.
3: Okay, because they have a number of positions that are starter positions that they're going to be hiring, and if these individuals are actually in the class and become certified, I think it would be a perfect fit. And now in reference to debt service, what's the actual debt service on the nursing school on St. Croix, the nursing building on St. Croix? The actual amount under the loan that we got, which I think one of those HBCU loan program?
0: Rice Capital.
5: Yeah, the Rice Capital loan. Our debt service annually is $1.8 million.
3: Okay, so it is $1.8, and that's for how many years?
5: I will have to check the remaining term. Let me get you the actual years remaining.
3: Okay.
5: I do have...
3: And
5: so sorry.
3: Go ahead.
5: I wanted to get back to the questions that you had on the USDA funds. I have some responses for you. The annual amounts are the ones that you see on the chart for both the USDA Smith-Lever funds. And what has been expended to date is $875,000. And then there's on page 9.
3: So hold up there. Hold on. $875,000 from which one, or $875,000 in total?
5: In total for both the USDA funds.
3: Okay, so let me stick there for 1 minute. Do you have $4.5 million? You only spend $800,000, and you have less than a quarter left. That means that you're not going to expend those monies. You're probably not going to expend $3 million from that particular grant. Those particular grants.
5: Potentially, yes, sir. And then...
3: So how is that happening? Why is a dean for the School of Agriculture with access to $4.5 million to be utilized for community services not utilizing those monies? I thought that I've been hearing about seedlings and a bunch of stuff with small livestock that they're providing expertise and actually spending the money having... starter programs. Why aren't those monies being utilized? They're going to decrease those monies.

0: because of the fact that we're not spending it. What does the dean have to say about not spending those monies?
1: That's a great question. So some of what you mentioned is happening. We do have research happening with the white hair sheep on St. Croix, research on that campus regarding a number of, whether it's dragon fruit, sweet potato, et cetera, avocados. I'm not sure. I'd have to get, I don't know, the provost can ping Dean Adamu to get, some more insight into the slow rate of spend or the slow burn rate, so that we can give you a better understanding of, from his perspective.
0: In your supplemental requests, agricultural extension and co-op extension, local match requirements, $1.3 million. But we're not spending the 4.5. We're going to have over 3 million. So how, or why did you request a match of 1.3 for monies that we're not actually spending?
1: That's the match required by the federal government.
0: Yeah, but it's only the match required if you're spending money. Are you allowed to do the monies roll over into the next fiscal year?
1: If we do a no-cost extension, we can request. Yes.
0: Has a no-cost extension been submitted?
1: I don't think it's been submitted yet. It's usually submitted within 30 days prior to the end. So that should be happening shortly.
0: Okay, I think the chair for that particular committee, Economic Development and Agriculture, is there in the room. So at some point, we need to find out why the School of Agriculture isn't spending the federal grants allocated to it. In reference to the Simulation Center, do we have any outside entity that are utilizing the Simulation Center and therefore generating monies for the university?
1: The fire EMS team is currently...
0: Not Virgin Islands. Not Virgin Islands. That center was built to attract individuals from the mainland to come here.
1: Right.
0: Because of the equipment, material, et cetera, programs that we have. Outside of the territory, have we been marketing the Simulation Center? We were supposed to have an agreement with Camels out of Tampa. Is that center being utilized to generate funds?
1: It's being utilized to generate funds, and we continue to market. I previously shared that the agreement that we had with Camels, although that was executed, a number of activities engaged in did not yield any outside business attraction. And so Ms. Navarro, who's the director of that center, has been, working with a number of outside vendors, as well as our local hospitals. I know those aren't outside the territory, also working with a number of Caribbean regions, but we currently do not have out-of-state or out-of-territory vendors in the Simulation Center.
0: That building was built for millions of dollars. This legislature appropriated to build a building with expectation that it was going to be used as an attraction to bring various resources to the university. And it's a beautiful building, beautiful equipment, but it's just empty. The only thing it's used for is the Virgin Islands. It's not being utilized. At some point, we must have some type of arrangement or partnership with a simulation center that has more business than they could actually provide services for. And that was the reason why we had selected Camels. And we were in those original meetings. But I'll move on.
1: Yeah.
0: Why are we still pursuing medical school and with the medical school reserve service fund instead of looking for a full partnership like a lot of Caribbean islands have done with medical school, where they come and they establish a campus and we're accredited through them? The PA program that the senator just spoke about, the female senator, that was done with Barry University, correct? It was done with Barry University, and it was done at Sunshine Mall. And we have a beautiful campus, and that program was successful for a number of years. So what is your thoughts on just fully going towards a partnership with a university that would be willing to establish a campus at UVA? We have the building. We have it right there. What's your...
1: You're right on point. Yep, you're right on point, Senator Villa. We already have an agreement with LCME accredited School of Medicine, and that is the actual path that we're on to becoming a regional medical campus. So we have executed conditional agreement, and sort of where we are in that process is we have a funding benchmark that we have to jointly meet in order to be able to move forward and submit a letter and application to LCME.
2: Time.
1: And so you're right on point, and that's exactly the path that we're taking, a regional medical campus rather than a standalone medical school.
0: I wasn't talking about a separate accreditation. I'm talking about a full partnership where we are going to be under the accreditation of that particular university medical school.
1: That's so what that means. We're saying the same things, sir. We're saying the exact same thing. A regional medical campus is when you're under the accreditation of another medical school.
0: And you're not at liberty to disclose who you're having that discussion with?
1: Correct.
0: How much do we have in that reserve fund right now?
2: 3.9 million.
0: And what they're saying we have to have for them to have a partnership with us? What's their ask?
1: So the funding benchmark is 10 million per year over a, 20 million per year over a 10-year period.
0: I don't know if it's me, but I honestly don't understand all of this as to how is 10 million per year when we're doing a full partnership. They're going to be charging the full tuition. I just don't see. If it's 10 million per year, then it's best we just forget about it. Because where are we going to find $10 million per year from this government in order to maintain a medical school?
1: All of it is not being sought from the government, sir.
0: Mr. Chair, what is the status of the nursing building opening, fully opening, and students being able to use it?
1: The last word we heard was a completion of October 2026. And so unless students are able to move mid-semester, then it would be them moving in January.
0: If it's finished, they need to move in mid-semester. Once it's totally furnished and it's finished, I would think they need to move in as soon as possible. But my last question, how many administrative positions have you created under your watch since you became the president of UVA? How many administrative positions?
1: I created three VP positions, but those were converted. For example, Dean Wurz, VP Wersey sitting next to me used to be the Dean of Innovation and Student Success, and that was upgraded to the VP of Innovation and Student Success. Dr. Rick Nader was the Vice Provost for Research, and that position was, you know, retitled to the Vice President for Research, and I added responsibilities around economic development to that position. And then the VP of Strategic Affairs is the person who's over our executive director. So those weren't brand new positions one of them was upgraded positions, if you will, by added responsibilities and scope.
0: Okay, and lastly, the cost reimbursement in reference to your federal funds. You're saying that we now have to go through a cost reimbursement. Are you going to be able to budget in such a way that you could make the payments upfront and then seek the cost reimbursement after?
1: Right. So that's what we're building our budget model around. That would, of course, depend on a number of things in terms of, you know, ability to receive our timely allotments so that we're also moving forward with our operating expenses. And if that is in place, then we will be able to, you know, put those costs forward for the Title IV funds and then get those reimbursements on a monthly basis. And what the CFO and the team have also been doing with any other reimbursements, rather than waiting 30 days for those programs that allow us to request reimbursements on a weekly basis, that's also the plan going forward, to continue doing that.
0: Okay, thank you, Mr. Chair.
3: Thank you very much, Senator Bailey. President George, in regards to the medical school, can you shed some light in terms of timelines or you know, any other information that you could divulge again to really just talk about your path forward in moving with the medical school?
1: Great question. We don't have a timeline. So our agreement right now with that other School of Medicine, and it's a School of Medicine based in Florida. That's as much as I could say at this time in this public setting. So the funding benchmark that we have would require us to get, whether it's funding through grants, funding through government support, whether it's federal government, local government, philanthropy, whatever combination of funds, by spring of 2027 is when we will determine if we will proceed with that pursuit of that path forward, if we're able to meet that funding benchmark, you know, to have the funding available to even move forward with LCME.
3: Okay, thank you. And you know, when the my colleague talked about us meeting with Carmel's back sometime, I mean, I think that we have these circular discussions because it's been quite some time. I think right. It might have been it's at least 5 years ago that we had that visit by Camels, and they came and looked at the facility, and really we thought that there was a path forward in which there is some collaboration going on there. You know, so we keep having these circular discussions that don't seem to be moving the needle, and that's why it's important for us to really, you know, hone in and some type of timeline, you know, so that we could be able to hold individuals accountable.
1: No, I agree. That one just unfortunately didn't work out. We had that agreement. We worked with them. They were not able to deliver. We are having conversations with other universities, Southern, for example, who is interested in partnering and potentially bringing some of their healthcare workforce students here with us. And we're having a number of those conversations, but nothing has manifested just yet.
3: Very well, thank you.
1: And then my CFO has responses to some questions, if she may.
3: You may proceed before I go on to the next senator.
2: Yes, sir. So the remaining years of debt service is 27 years.
3: 27 years on
2: yes,
3: debt
2: sir.
3: Service. And that's 1.8 or 1.7 as it stands right now?
2: 1.8.
3: 27 years.
1: And then I know Senator Blyden had a question about Innovation Center revenues. We'd like to get on the record for him, for his benefit.
4: Yes. For this fiscal year, the Innovation Center revenues were $96,761.
3: Please put your name, and we have a new report.
4: Pamela Molinar-Worsey, Vice President of Student Success and Innovation.
3: Thank you. Senator Lewis, you recognize your point of information?
5: Thank you. Thank you, Mr. Chairman. Dr. George.
1: Yes, sir.
5: The Brewers Beach is fully under the University of the Virgin Islands. So the vendors down there pay anything to you?
1: So for clarification, all of the food trucks that are on the street are licensed by Consumer and Licensing Affairs. They don't come to us, through us, not governed by us. The only vendors that we have any relationship with are the 1 to 2 vendors who do tours, snorkeling tours, and those we get a revenue sharing with them.
5: Okay. So, oh, wow. The beach itself, that's under your care.
1: Yes.
5: The university is responsible for the care.
1: Yes, sir.
5: Do we have groundsmen down there that actually take care of the beach?
1: We do. We have people come and clean the bathrooms and take out the trash and rake the sand. And we have security who patrol the beach. We have a nighttime assigned beach security as well. Mm-hmm. So we have people walk the beach. We have sometimes a UVI vehicle. If you pass by, you'll see it there.
5: Yes.
1: They patrol.
5: I know we utilize the beach for different things. You utilize it. The government utilize mm-hmm. it for functions and everything. Anybody ever came to you to be a vendor on the beach itself? Have you ever request?
1: We had one, and we have a recent one who wants to do a tour, okay. And we've had one who wanted to come and had a proposal to do a number of things,
5: okay.
1: Jet skis, and anyway.
5: Okay, I'll leave that there, because, you know, people have reached out to me mm-hmm. asking, like, who could contact? I said, contact the university.
1: Yep, Dior
5: Danette. The best person, and I really thought that the vendors there were under your purview as well, but it runs in the road.
1: No, the ones in the rotor.
5: But we take care of the upkeep of the restroom and so forth.
1: Yes, sir.
5: Great job. Thanks a lot.
1: Thank you, sir.
3: Do you also respond for the liability insurance on our property?
1: Correct.
3: Yeah, so we need to have a conversation about moving forward, you know, the course of action on that. Yeah. I have some concerns about you having the responsibility, but then you don't have the revenue benefit of it. So that's something we need to have some discussion on. At this time, the chair will recognize Senator Hubert Frederick. You recognize for your 5 minutes.
6: Thank you very much, Mr. Chair. Pleasant good afternoon. Colleagues, testify, listening, viewing audience. the office of Hubert Frederick and central staff. Good to be back in the saddle. Glad to see UVI here. Dr. George, let's start off with the nursing school. The contractor, is that AT Construction Services?
1: No.
6: No?
1: It's DSNR. AT Construction St. Thomas Campus.
6: St. Thomas. What was the last payment that was paid to that contractor for the nursing program on St. Croix? Does anyone have...
1: I know we pay them 200.
6: The last time payment was remitted to the contractor.
1: We pay them over 200 something thousand, I think, 3 or 4 weeks ago. But the CFO is checking.
6: Okay.
1: But we did just recently pay them. We do.
6: And what's the balance due on that contract?
2: DSNR's contract?
1: Yeah.
2: $978,000
6: Yes,
2: sir.
1: That includes retainage.
6: Which would be how much?
2: The amount. We'll get the amount of the retainage for you.
6: Because if it's 95% completed, you just paid him a check for $200,000. I don't suspect the retainage would be close to $1 million.
2: No, so, I don't believe so.
6: He's still in the hole with him trying to catch up on his costs based on the numbers you just gave me, right? Okay, so let me know what that is, please, on the retainage. In reference to the university has a lot of programs that I don't know if anyone ever sits down and try to figure out on the technology side, are we combining some of those resources to make sure we don't have a whole lot of duplication? I see a lot of expenses here that seem to be duplicative, but I don't know for sure because I don't know what process the university goes through to make sure you combine resources so you're not paying for stuff you don't need.
1: No, that's a brilliant question, sir. So actually, Provost Bailey, who's here, and I have already started analyzing all the programs at UVI. As you, many people know, a bragging point in the past has been that we have 99 programs. However, as I've analyzed the data, and I actually just had my postdoctoral fellow in data science create a Python machine learning model to evaluate all of our programs and predict enrollment over the next 10 years. And we do notice and see that there are some programs where are somewhat duplicative. For example, we have some that are on ground, we have an online version, or we have some that are very similar. And so in my analyses, I've already recommended to the board, we haven't formally discussed it yet, but to look at how we can combine some of those, and especially those low enrolling programs, combine some of those, as well as if there's less demand with some of the on-ground version ones and the online ones, then we can also continue to make the online version available. And then the reality is we do have a handful of low-enrolled programs that have been consistently low-enrolled that we need to also make decisions about in terms of, you know, working with the faculty to sunset those programs. So a comprehensive analysis has been done by myself and the provost. We're also working with EAB on a further analysis, and then we'll work with the faculty and the board on next steps.
6: Thank you very much for that response. The other issue I had concerns about was the free tuition program that we provide funding for. I'm still trying to figure out how many students are actually retained in the Virgin Islands. And they're actually supplying our labor market, our workforce, because we still lack manpower, mm-hmm. and we're educating these folks for free. And what are we getting back as a community?
7: 1 minute.
6: Is anyone tracking to see if they're actually staying, if they're just saying that, yeah, we'll come back, and they take off and go somewhere else and help out those communities instead of ours?
1: Great question. So as I shared previously, 84% of most of our graduates all stay in the territory. Now, when it comes to the free tuition recipients, earlier I provided an analysis of, you know, retention on those students, especially those who retained the scholarship. Now, we are now at the seven-year mark where Reich students become eligible, you know, obligated to sort of either ante up, if you will, either pay or show that they are working here within the territory. And so we have that data, we've tracking, and so we'll be following up with those students who are at the seven-year mark and at that phase of commitment.
6: Is there a robust program in place to start some kind of collection effort?
1: Well, so just because we're just now entering that seven-year mark, of course, we haven't reached out.
7: Time.
1: No one has been in that phase of the collection period yet. And so since we're in this year, Mark, then we'll be able to tell you where we are with those students.
6: Okay. And then one last question, Mr. Chair. Just in case the opportunity with this CAMELS doesn't work out.
1: It didn't work out.
6: Okay. The $3.9 million that we have in reserve, did the university make any alternative plan, what they plan to do with the funding, pursue another opportunity or repurpose the funding that we gave for that reserve?
1: Right. That's a great question. So we'd be coming back to this body about potentially, you know, approval to have those, some of those recommendations that were made, whether it's a PA program, robust nurse practitioner programs. We know this body has also talked about the need for other allied health programs, so a combination of things. We're also exploring a biomedical science master's, for example. We know that some universities instead do a two-year medical program, so we would be coming back to this body with proposals.
6: And those plans for approval are in place?
1: Yep.
6: Okay, great. Thank you very much for the additional time, Mr. Chair.
3: Thank you very much, Senator Frederick. Right before we go to Senator Joseph, I want to ask you, Dr. Peterson, if you're still online.
8: I am.
3: Very well. I'll like if you want to give any update at this time to this committee in regards to the board's oversight, any mandates, if you could just update us, we'll appreciate it, especially as it pertains to the financial aspect and budgetary issues.
8: Sure. So I want to start by saying that many of the points that were raised by the esteemed legislature are right on point. I mean, I think you're all asking very legitimate and very provocative questions that are really important to move the university forward. I think some of these discussions as a board, we started and we were looking into certain things that I really appreciate. For example, Senator Verli, I started to call him Dr. Verli, and Senator Lewis's question, starting to look at the financial resources and opportunities that the university have and could actually start to make money. And you as well, Senator Francis, pointed to Brewers Beach. I will say that when this for cause action started, it kind of actually ended a lot of the work that we were doing to start looking at this. And it's like, I think one of the things that Dr. George and her staff are being really great about right now is that all hands are on deck to actually deal with this action with Middle States, because this is a very, very big lift that we have to accomplish by September 1st. And I don't want anyone to underestimate. This is a huge lift that we have by September 1st, that we have to meet certain obligations. But I want to say, I want to address some, I'm just going to hit many different points to give you an example of what I'm talking about. Let's just take the endowment, and someone asked about how much of that endowment is restricted versus unrestricted. So one of the conversations that the board has been engaged in is, if you look at the restricted funds from that endowment, which is of that $58 million, I think only three are unrestricted. Many of those restricted funds were, those obligations were placed many, many years ago. And one of the things that we were looking at, for example, was going back to some of those donors and seeing if we could repurpose some of that money so that we can use it. These are some of the strategies that we're looking at to bring more money into the institution. When we look at, we've talked a lot about public-private partnerships. I think that's a really, really great issue, a really great topic. And I, for one, when I came on this board, RICL was top of my list. That was, for me, ripe for a public-private partnership. Except that I think one of the things that we're restricted by, that because we're only getting $7 million from the FEMA recovery funds and we're expected to only rebuild the way it is, I think that's a problem. Because RICL was built at a time where technology and what it was designed to do, it was appropriate for that time. But when you look at entertainment today, it's not the same. See, to me, RICL and the U.S. Virgin Islands, in partnership with the U.S. Division of Tourism, I see RICL as an opportunity for, let's rethink strategically. Shouldn't we start looking at if we could get commitments from BET for the annual BET Awards and the annual NAACP Awards and other big events, including Miss Universe? It has never come to the Virgin Islands. I'm just thinking out loud, right? Where do we strategically try and move RICL with public-private partnerships such that a Coca-Cola would be interested in having its name all over RICL, that you can start to attract big events to the Virgin Islands that impacts the economy of the Virgin Islands, impacts the tourism industry, and it's not just about RICL and the university. How do we take the assets of the university and use it to impact the overall economy of the Virgin Islands? Again, you mentioned Brewer's Beach, but there's also Xanadu. If you look at what's happening in tourism throughout the world, for example, beach clubs are a big deal. And in the same way that Megan's Bay, and I happen to know because my sister is chairman of the board of Megan's Bay, the same way they've been successful with public-private partnerships, Dr. George, Chairman Smock, and myself, we actually have started to look at what public-private partnerships can we actually engage with to take on the Xanadu Beach portion of Brewer's Beach, bring in a private group to actually develop a beach club that would be chic, could attract tourists, could attract locals. We need a place to hang out in, you know, the people of the Virgin Islands that could attract people to come and spend money and enjoy a good time, even in the evening at a beach club and have dinner and stuff like that. So there are a number of things that we're looking at. And then I want, of course, deep and dear to my heart and Trustee Christensen, Dr. Christensen, who is on the call with me as well, is yes, the medical school. And we've talked about the PA school and stuff. We are not looking to the Virgin Islands government to build the medical school. We recognize that we have to raise those funds, but sort of on the back burner right now because of what we're dealing with. But I want to get back to that simulation center because Senator Viale is absolutely right. I can tell you, as someone who's responsible for the training of all of the surgical residents at the hospital institution that I work at in New York, I would give my firstborn child, which I don't have one yet, and my right arm to have that simulation center here in New York City. It is a fantastic institution. It's beautiful. And we have to look strategically at a partnership. For me, I think it would be, and Dr. George knows this, and she and I are both medical professionals. We've talked about this. We need to look at Stryker surgical equipment. We need to look at some of the big pharmaceutical industries that can attract. All of surgery, for example, today is moving towards robotics, simulation, minimally invasive surgery. How do we work with some of these big multi-million dollar companies that can actually provide training for physicians to be able to go on vacation, hang out in St. Croix, and then get CME credits as well? So, I mean, I could go on and on. So much has come out of this discussion this morning. I'm loving it. I appreciate having the opportunity to be here, and you're giving me lots of ideas to take back to the board that we need to continue to engage in discussions.
3: Thank you very much for your contribution. And, you know, we need to definitely have these tabletop discussion continued. You know, we don't need to do it in this public setting at times, but it's critical that we're able to have all hands on deck and be able to have these discussion in regards to the RICL Center. My vision is that just even RICL Center, we have the natural resources around us, and we really need to use that as an asset to do that. But I also want to tie in Island Center. I've had this discussion with President George as well, where we, even at St. Croix, where we could bring Island Center into the discussion. You know, we lack, having conference centers, and we could really utilize even the RICOL to be able to expand some of that until such time as we could have the necessary conference centers in place. But we have to maximize our limited spaces, our natural resources, our environment to really move this territory forward. We can't continue to have these circular discussions. When I look back in our initial discussion, even with CAMELS, it goes back to 2015, 2016. You know, 10 years later, we're still having this discussion. How do we move the needle on this, to make things happen in this territory? So we're on board. I mean, this body certainly wants to be able to have a seat at the table and have the discussion. And I implore us to not be myopic and just really look and see how we could really, as a collective, be able to address, some of the concerns here, maximize the limited resources and space that we do have here to the benefit of the territory. So I welcome the further discussion in this matter, and thank you for your input there. At this time, the chair will recognize Senator Carla J. Joseph. You're recognized for your 5 minutes.
7: Thank you so much, Mr. Chairman. A pleasant good day to everyone. Before I go into my comments, I definitely want to thank the voters, the Democratic Party voters who voted to give me another opportunity to serve them in a capacity as their servant and senator. I am deeply grateful, and to my campaign committee and everyone, and I congratulate all of us because we are all in it together and we're coming out unified. I am a proud graduate of the University of the Virgin Islands. I would always say that the University of the Virgin Islands helped uplift me out of poverty, and not only me, also my daughter. She's a graduate of the University of the Virgin Islands. So for me, the university is a generational institution of learning that can be counted upon by us. And so I am deeply committed to the University of the Virgin Islands. I thank you, Dr. George, for attending the HBCU summit. You have, I'm sure, gotten a wealth of connections there that could help project us into the future based on the demands that we have and our fiscal constraints. Now, I wanted to ask you, relative to one of your comments you made with one of my colleagues earlier regarding your timing of the allotment. Timely allotment based on the findings that we have here. I know you met this, okay? And you met it that they were not getting the audits, and I've always been asking about that. The audits is how we look at the transparency and the accountability of the money. You know, the Word of God says money helps solve problems. Okay, and money is important. So kindly indicate for us, when you say timely allotment, be specific in how you need this allotment to come to the university so that you do not get additional findings and you're not placing the university, which is the only HBCU university in this Caribbean region, in jeopardy.
1: So when I was talking about two possible solutions to receiving timely allotments, what I was envisioning or proposing to this body to consider is either a lump sum allotment sometime within the first quarter, or two evenly distributed allotments, one early in the quarter, approximately October, November, and then again in April or so, but each time we would get 6 months worth of allotment that would allow us to do the work of the university without delay. And then by the time we get the second allotment, right, we would also then be on track and not have gaps where, allotments are 4 months behind, for example, or 3 months.
7: Okay, so your proposed allotment that the governor is, or the appropriation, is you're looking at a total of how much money? I'm looking for
1: the 34.
7: The 34.
1: 977,962 plus whatever portion that this body approves of the $9,606,324.
7: Okay, so how much you would need based on your strategy to come in first in your
1: half of
7: everything? Okay, understood. And I hope we could help you, but remember, we don't give out the allotment. That is an executive function. We only appropriate the money, and everything is based on cash flow. Now, I wanted to also take note of one of your program, the construction manager program, specifically because it is a high demand right now industry based on our recovery efforts. Now, and this body, I remember this body moving to have this program. I also remember this year at your commencement exercises, we saw them with the hard hats. How are we looking as far as funding for this program, the continuation for this program?
1: Yeah, so that we still have a balance left for the hospitality and tourism management construction management program, because that's part of the School of Hospitality and Tourism Management. Not the school, sorry. My vision is the school, but that department. So we still have funds there. I don't know what the exact balance is, if you can pull it. And then, of course, we have Provost and our Vice Provost for enrollment here in terms of seeing how that's looking in terms of our enrollment coming in for the fall 2026, spring 2027 year. But we continue to see interest in that program.
7: I'm interested in doing the balance is, because I remember that we had zeroed out some of those.
1: 547.
3: One at a time, please. One at a time.
7: Go ahead.
1: We still have 547.
7: 547,000. And how many persons do you anticipate that you'll be able to serve with that funding? Because that's a high-demand industry, and we don't want to outsource.
1: Right. It's high-demand industry, and those faculty are expensive as well.
7: Okay. And how many students can you provide services for with that amount? And how many are currently enrolled? That's what I would like to know. Because I'm just looking at the budget. One budget we had zeroed out any funding for that construction manager program.
1: The provost and the vice provost are looking up.
7: Okay, I will hold that until at the appropriate time. Mr. Chairman, can I ask one final burning question? Thank you so kindly. You've always been so kind to me. I appreciate it deeply. I would like to ask you, have you put in place a cost allotment, how will you say it? Your grant administrative cost, as far as how much money is from your grant that you are able to spend across the board? I've been out of this business so long with these grants, I think I need to go back into this. It's called a cost.
2: The indirect cost rate.
7: Oh Lord, I've been out of that business. I need to probably try my hand at it. You know, in my little time that I have off, whatever it is, the indirect cost rate. How are you looking at that?
2: Currently, our indirect cost rate is 70.5 on salaries and wages.
7: 70.5 on salary and wages. Mm-hmm. Okay. And do you also have any, you have an agreement with your entity that you report to, correct?
2: Yes, ma'am.
7: You don't look at updating it anytime soon, or?
2: We're working on an extension of the existing rate agreement. We're on a provisional rate right now.
7: Okay. All right. That's very good. You're one of the only entities that I know who have a really good indirect cost rate, because the government also need to work on that. Thank you so much, Mr. Chairman, for the time.
3: Thank you. Thank you very much, Senator Carter J. Joseph.
1: If I may answer her question.
3: You may have my time.
1: So you were asking us about the construction management students, and this is just, remember, our enrollment, there's still several more weeks for students to register and enroll. And this is just a weekly enrollment report, and so far two have registered for the construction management program. But that number, of course, will likely go up by the time we close enrollment. And then if we may, the CFO also had some responses to Senator Frederick and others.
2: Yes, Senator Frederick, in response to your questions on the School of Nursing, the last payment made to DSNR Construction was on June 26th, and it was in the amount of $357,000. The retainage is 10%, and the amount remaining is $598,000. You're welcome.
3: Oh, very well. I think we're rounding out. I think that completes this first round, and I'm going to allow for burning any burning questions to be asked real quickly, because we do have the next agency awaiting their budget presentation. In your testimony, President George, you spoke about this decrease overall expenditures by $3.3 million. What areas were you able to do that, and what was the impact consequential to this reduction?
1: Great question. I'll let the CFO respond.
2: Yes, sir. Many of the areas that we were able to reduce were in actually positions that we were able to eliminate. We eliminated 75 positions, and we were able to reduce operating expenses in institutional support in particular. So if we look at the comparative from year to year, institutional support, and we also were able to reduce expenditures in operations and maintenance, and particularly in physical plant, we have been looking at contracts and looking for ways that we could reduce expenses, trying to combine between campuses, for example, to see if we could look at vendors from one campus to the other, look at ways that, for example, if we're buying supplies on one campus and we're using multiple vendors, combining those vendors and looking for ways that we could combine those contracts and get reduced pricing.
3: And you still have been able to function, or have you
2: been
3: impacted severely by this reduction?
2: No, we've been able to function going forward.
3: Survive. Okay, very well.
1: We've also done the same with software contracts, seeing where we can streamline those and avoid duplication.
3: Very well, good. Yeah, I wanted to touch a little bit on technology and cybersecurity, but I'll leave that alone. I think in your testimony you did speak about some inroads and improvement in that area, so I'll let that suffice. At this time, I'd like to open up to my colleagues for any burning questions. So the graph you recognize. It's just 2 minutes. Please recognize the mic of Senator DeGraff.
9: Thank you, Mr. Chair. I'm big on employees and raises and stuff like that. But again, you have a copy of the post-audit report?
2: Yes.
9: How long you had the report?
2: This one?
9: You just got it? How long have you had it?
2: I've had it a few weeks.
9: A few weeks? Mm-hmm. Okay. So page 6 of post-audit report has 290 employees, the top personal services. Your St. Croix, 7 million plus, St. Thomas, 14 million plus, 21,482,177. And then you add in the vacant positions, brought to 22. Now, page 24 of the post-audit report has 293 filled positions. And the 293 filled positions, are all those 290 or 293 positions local funds?
1: Locally and federally funded.
9: Okay. Out of the 200, okay, so which number is it? 290 or 293? Because you see 24 of 293, 6 have 290. How much employees do you have? 290 or 293? And that's on St. Thomas alone? 290?
1: No.
9: Because that's how it broke. That's how it's broken down. And if you look at the post-audit report, St. Croix have 162. St. Thomas have 293. in the post-audit report.
10: 1 minute.
9: So what of the 290 employees that you have on local funds, general fund, how much of that 290 is general fund? How much employees on that? And what is the cost?
2: That should be the 22.9 million.
9: 22.9 million? It can be. You said 290 positions. That's 290. All 290 are local funds alone? You said it was a combination of both. So which is it? 290 are local funds? If it's local funds, then it's 21,482,177 plus 18 vacancies at 1,436,78. But on page 24, have 293 total positions funded at 19,598,244. So you see, this is what's confusing to me. I'm trying to find out.
1: So you're just trying to get clarification between whether it's 290 or 293?
9: I'm trying to follow you.
1: Sir.
9: That's one. I'm trying to get clarification between 290, 293. And of the 290 or 293, how many are local funds and at what cost? Is what I'm trying to figure out. Because it's confusing to me in trying to find out how we're going forward. So
2: it looks like our amounts were combined, that's why.
9: Yeah, you have your combined amount. Right. So how much is local funds for the employees?
2: Local field funding.
9: Out of the 290 or 293? And that would be my only question, Mr. Chair. So I ain't trying to hug it there. Just as soon as they can answer, they will go.
1: The CFO team is trying to clarify it for you.
9: Okay, so you see what I'm saying? Because if it's a commingling of local and federal funds at 290, then you probably have some money in your budget already that you have set for wage increases and stuff.
2: Oh.
9: That's what I'm trying to figure out.
3: Yeah, there's a footnote that says some of the positions are both locally and federally funded.
9: So right. So if the 293 on page 24 is at 19,500,000.
2: Sometimes the positions combined. Yeah. So I think part of the challenge here is that sometimes our positions are split funded. So looking at the top of page 6, mm-hmm. it's already split between the two funding sources. So the 290 is already local funding, which is the government appropriations, and on the right-hand side, the 165 is the federal funding.
9: Right, but
2: the 22.9 million is the
1: 290.
2: The 290
9: is the filled 290, and that's what I'm saying. So then on 24 under St. Thomas alone, they have 293 positions. That's local. So a portion of that 19 million. Because both of them comes to 29,846 total, local and federal funds. 22 and 8. Yeah. So that's what I say. So it's in talking about wage increases for unionized employees and talking about those different things. What kind of money do you have separated that in terms of them getting wage increases or have it in your budget already? It is what I'm trying to find. Because when how you have everything into one, it makes it hard for us to say, well, hey, you may have the money for your wage increases right now in your 26 budget. But because of how everything is combined, you may not see it. So that's what I'm trying to find out. And so I would like a breakout of the personnel, the 290 personnel, and what is their cost and what would it cost for those individuals to receive a wage increase that we are talking about the 3%.
1: Okay.
9: Okay, so I could get that we need a post haste because it's not clear in the post audit report, and you had it for some time, so you could clear us up. Thank you for the time, Mr. Chair.
3: Thank you very much, Senator DeGraff. I'll have post audit reach back out to you in regards to that. I mean, obviously, there is $19 million, 19.5 that represent what's indicated here as 293 on St. Thomas, and then there's another 10.2 that represents St. Croix for a total of $29 million. You know, so we'll decide which one is really local, which one is federal, so we could get some clarity. And I'll have Posada reach out to you to get that clarity. At this time, any other burning questions? Once Senator Fonseca recognized for your burning question, 2 minutes.
10: Yes, Dr. George, real quickly. The School of Nursing, right? I'm so proud that we have the School of Nursing, and we actually producing nurses, you know, registered nurses here in the community. What's one thing that we can do to increase the retention rate so that the graduates stay here more? What's one thing that we can do as a government?
1: That's a great question. Of course, retaining them in the program, making sure they graduate, I think we're doing that well. Most of the nurses who remain work for either hospital, whether it's Wong Lewis or Roy Lester Schneider Hospital. I'm not sure if the hospital has already collected data on reasons for leaving. I think common reasons for leaving are usually for higher salaries. So I think a couple of things. Looking at the salaries and seeing how competitive they are to where those nurses are leaving to go. And then secondly, what I hear from nurses anecdotally, I don't have data on this, is that, you know, without having graduate education for nurses here, then they have to seek graduate education elsewhere. I myself, the only reason I left the Virgin Islands was to pursue my master's and doctorate in nursing because it wasn't available here. And once, you know what happens, once you leave, life happens and you end up staying. So if we're talking about retention, it's salary, it's educational opportunities, and it's, you know, whether there are nursing education scholarships, programs that the government can have where they fund nursing students' education with that, you know, commitment. Yeah. I know the free tuition program can be used for that, but, you know, dedicated ones for teachers and nurses is an idea.
10: Yeah, because, you know, you see where, you know, we were able to, 35th legislature was able to get the nursing salary up. I think they start now with an RN at 85, 75. But it costs us about 170 to 180 for traveling nurses. So we're paying the traveling nurses. So why not up the salary of a nurse, you know, that's born here, raised here, went to school here, or all three, so that we can keep the nurses, because we're paying it and it doesn't make sense. We're paying more to bring in a traveling nurse and they're not connected. Some of them are not connected to the community. So I'll continue to keep fighting for increase.
1: I think you'll be pleased to know that CEO Baptiste, Darlene Baptiste, is working with her team on strategies to reduce the amount of expenditures that the hospital is making for locum tenens physicians and for travel nurses. So their retention rates are actually improving based on the reports that the board has been receiving.
10: Yes, and I know that's dear to your heart. Thank you, Mr. Chair, for the time.
3: Thank you very much, Senator Fonseca. Any other burning questions? No? President George, I'll allow you to close off at this time. But before we do that, I just wanted to ask you real quickly, how are you doing? I know you have a lot on your plate. There's a lot going on. How are you feeling about this position that you have undertaken?
1: It's a lot of work. I am up for the task. There are a lot of challenges that are outside of my control, unfortunately. But I think through partnership with this body, the governor's office, our directors of OMB and commissioners of finance, I am finding support. And so I'm grateful for that. I also have an amazing team, as you can see, that work directly with me, but also indirectly. We have amazing employees, as Senator DeGraff alluded to. So I'm truly grateful. Many of us work nights and weekends because we are committed to ensuring that UVI continues to thrive. And if UVI thrives, then our students will thrive, and then our economy will thrive. So because of that commitment that you each have to this territory, the same commitment that we have. We're moving forward together, although the labor of love is heavy, but we will get through this, and with your support, the likelihood of success increases exponentially. So thank you.
3: Very well. Thank you for that. At this time, I'll give you 30 seconds to close off.
1: So once again,

0: Excuses, we're here to right the wrong, and we will move forward. We have put steps in place to ensure that, right, we don't experience delayed audits in the future. Our students deserve the best. We are committed to giving them the best. We're committed to their success, as I always say, inside the classroom and outside of the classroom. And we're truly grateful to this body for considering the budget requests that we have here before you for FY27, as well as the supplemental requests. You've engaged us with a lot of thoughtful questions here today. We're committed to providing you with the answers as soon as we get that list through the chair. And we're also committed to working with the post-audit division on any follow-up information necessary. We appreciate the work that all of you put into this on a daily basis. We know we're only just one of many agencies, but your support means a lot. And so thank you.
1: Thank you very much, Dr. George, for your presentation and your budget requests today. And of course, your requests so far, well, the governor's recommendation is to $34,977,962. And of course, your supplemental is $9.6 million as well. So all of that will be taken under advisement. And thank you for your presentation. And continue the good work. And certainly, we look forward to assisting you and supporting you in meeting those mandates that have been established by the Middle State Commission. So we look forward to the additional dialogue. We do have, based on your recommendation and suggestion, we do have the two amendments that we'll be sharing a copy with you tomorrow, on today. And hopefully during our session tomorrow, we'll be able to try to move those amendments forward.
0: Awesome.
1: All right. The Committee of Budget Appropriations and Finance stands at recess for 10 minutes. And we'll be coming back with the Department of Tourism.

0: The Committee of Budget, Appropriations, and Finance is back on record and out of recess. At this time, Madam Clerk, please call up the item in block number two.
1: Block number two, VI Department of Tourism, invited testifier, Jennifer Matarangos King, Commissioner. This concludes the reading of block two, Mr. Chair.
0: Thank you very much, Madam Clerk. We do have Commissioner Jennifer Matarangos King in the audience. We'll go to her for a mic check as well as the remaining staff. Do you have anyone online, Commissioner?
2: No, I do not.
0: Virtual? Okay.
2: I do not.
0: You may introduce yourself at this time, and then we'll go to...
2: Okay. Good afternoon, Finance Committee Chair, Honorable Senator Novell E. Francis.
0: This is just an introduction of yourself at this point.
2: Oh, okay, sorry. Jennifer Matarangos King, Commissioner of the USVI Department of Tourism.
0: Assistant Commissioner.
3: Alan E. Henneman, Assistant Commissioner, Department of Tourism.
0: CFO.
4: Kenneth Milligan, Chief Financial Officer, Department of Tourism.
0: Deputy Commissioner.
5: Shamari Haynes, Deputy Commissioner, U.S. Virgin Islands Department of Tourism.
6: Ian Turnbull, Director for USVI Division of Festivals.
0: Thank you. Good afternoon, all. You may proceed with your presentation at this time.
2: Good afternoon, Finance Committee Chair, Honorable Senator Novell E. Francis, committee members, and senators of the 36th Legislature of the U.S. Virgin Islands, legislative staff, members of the media, and the listening and viewing audience. I am Jennifer Matarangos King, U.S. Virgin Islands Department of Tourism Commissioner. Pursuant to your invitation, I am here today to present the Department of Tourism's budget testimony for fiscal year 2026. Today, I am accompanied by Assistant Commissioner of Marketing and Communications, Alan E. Henneman, Deputy Commissioner Shamari Haynes, Chief Financial Officer Kenneth Milligan, and Director of Festivals Ian Turnbull. Before I continue with my testimony, I think it would be wonderful for everyone to actually see what we've been doing for the last year.

0: Thank you. As a destination, the U.S. Virgin Islands remains a preeminent choice for travelers seeking an authentic Caribbean experience. In alignment with the Department of Tourism's statutory mandate to promote the territory, increase visitor arrivals, and strengthen the tourism economy, we continue to expand our global brand presence through innovative marketing and communications initiatives that showcase our vibrant culture, rich heritage, and unmatched accessibility, underscored by our signature message, no passport required. As Commissioner of Tourism, I'm proud of the department's continued progress and momentum. Collectively, our team, including our on-island and offshore staff, alongside our marketing, communications, and public relations agency partners, continues to execute with creativity, strategic vision, and strong industry relationships. Through bold campaigns, thoughtful partnerships, and an understanding of our key audiences, we continue to position the U.S. Virgin Islands at the forefront of travel conversations among the diaspora, prospective visitors, and returning guests. Excuse me. This year, the department continued to strengthen relationships within the tourism industry through participation in leading trade shows, conferences, and marketing events that support destination awareness, business development, and strategic partnerships. The department also maintained active memberships and partnerships with key industry organizations, including the Caribbean Tourism Organization, Caribbean Hotel and Tourism Association, Florida Caribbean Cruise Association, U.S. Travel Association, and Destinations International. These relationships remain essential in ensuring the U.S. Virgin Islands maintains a strong voice and presence within the global tourism community. Excuse me. While the global airline industry continues to experience significant shifts, airlift into both St. Thomas and St. Croix continues to show resilience and growth. The territory secured several important connectivity wins, including the launch of Southwest Airlines' daily nonstop service from Baltimore, Washington, and Orlando to St. Thomas in late 2025. This continued focus on connectivity and visitor support contributed to record-breaking arrival performance. March 2026 delivered strong results with 121,716 total arrivals, representing a 23% increase year over year and 14% above the previous high set in 2024. St. Thomas led this growth with 98,284 arrivals, up 24% compared to 2025, while St. Croix welcomed 23,432 arrivals, reflecting a 20% year-over-year increase. Following the announcement of Spirit Airlines' operational disruption in May 2026, the department responded quickly by launching the Stranded Passenger Program to provide assistance and support to visitors impacted while traveling in the U.S. Virgin Islands. Through this proactive outreach effort, the department assisted hundreds of visitors during an unprecedented disruption, reinforcing our commitment to visitor care beyond the traditional marketing role. Building on this momentum, the first quarter of 2026 recorded 303,388 arrivals, representing a 12% increase year over year and a 6% increase compared to 2024. Through June 2026, St. Thomas welcomed 464,289 visitor arrivals, while St. Croix recorded 608,604 arrivals, keeping the territory on pace to match or exceed 2025 performance, with year-end projections estimating more than 900,000 arrivals. Looking ahead to the remainder of the 2026-2027 travel season, Director, we are excited for the launch of additional air service Director, opportunities.
1: We're getting closer to your mouth.
0: Okay, sorry.
1: Thank you.
0: Okay.
1: And slow down a little, please. Espérate, espérate. Poquito, por favor.
0: Sorry, thank you. Excuse me, I have a cold. Sorry. Looking ahead to the remainder of the 2026-2027 travel season, we are excited for the launch of additional air service opportunities, including Fly the Whale daily service between Puerto Rico and St. Thomas, United Airlines' forthcoming Newark, New Jersey service to St. Croix, and Breeze Airways daily service from Tampa to St. Thomas. Just as important as connectivity from the mainland United States is our increased interconnectivity throughout the Caribbean. The forthcoming launch of direct daily service between St. Thomas and St. Martin through Contour Airlines will further enhance regional accessibility and complement existing service to destinations including the Dominican Republic, Anguilla, St. Kitts, St. Barthélemy, and Nevis. This continued growth in airlift directly supports the expansion and enhancement of the territory's accommodation sector. Ongoing development, renovations, and new accommodations continue to strengthen the U.S. Virgin Islands' competitive position throughout the Caribbean. By the end of fiscal year 2027, we anticipate additional properties coming online, including the Botany at Botany Bay in St. Thomas, featuring 20 luxury villas and suites, and Club Med St. Croix, which recently celebrated its first stone event, marketing a $75 million redevelopment of a Carambola property expected to include approximately 150 rooms and suites. The Hampton by Hilton at Havensite Dock welcomed guests last year, bringing the Hilton brand back to the U.S. Virgin Islands after more than 5 decades and adding 126 guest rooms to our inventory. The property also strengthens our meetings and conference offerings and expanding opportunities within the meetings, incentive, conferences, and exhibitions, MICE, market, currently anchored by the Westin St. Thomas Beach Resort and Spa, the Buccaneer Resort, and the Ritz-Carlton St. Thomas. Year-to-date through May, the territory's hotel occupancy rate reached 73.8%, representing a 7.5% increase year over year. Revenue per available room totaled $415, outperforming the regional average of $302, while the U.S. Virgin Islands continued to lead the Caribbean in marketing-assisted average daily rate, reaching $515, an increase of 6.4% over 2025. The vacation rental market also continued to demonstrate strength, with Airbnb and VRBO occupancy reaching 68% and average daily rates increasing to $455.37. This strong lodging performance is reflected in hotel tax collections, which support the Tourism Advertising Revolving Fund. Through June 2026, hotel tax revenues totaled $47.8 million, representing a 25.6% increase compared with the same period in 2025. Based on current trends, the territory is on pace to surpass the record-setting $52.8 million collected last fiscal year. While arrivals and land development continue to thrive, visitation by sea remains a significant contributor to the territory's tourism economy, bringing a steady flow of visitors through St. Thomas, St. Croix, and St. John. The global cruise industry continues to be one of the strongest performing sectors of international travel, and the U.S. Virgin Islands remains well-positioned to capitalize on that growth. Through June 2026, the territory welcomed 1,265,527 cruise passengers, representing a 40.2% increase over the 902,881 passengers recorded during the same period in 2025. St. Thomas continues to drive this exceptional performance, welcoming 1,133,028 cruise passengers, a 47.1% increase over the 1,000 passengers received during June 2025. St. Croix also maintained steady visitation, welcoming 132,499 cruise passengers, consistent with the 132,407 passengers recorded during the same period last year. Beyond strong visitation growth, cruise tourism continues to generate meaningful economic impact, with the cruise passengers spending an average of $167 per day while in the U.S. Virgin Islands, the second highest average daily cruise passenger expenditure in the Caribbean. This spending directly supports local businesses, restaurants, retailers, tour operators, transportation providers, and cultural attractions across the territory. This year, the territory welcomed two new cruise partners to St. Thomas itinerary lineup, Margaritaville at Sea and Virgin Voyages. These additions further strengthen the territory's position as a premier Caribbean cruise destination and demonstrate continued confidence from cruise industry partners. Cruise tourism remains a critical driver of the territory's economy, supporting local businesses, creating employment opportunities, and generating meaningful tax revenue. As visitor preferences continue to evolve, the department remains committed to working with local stakeholders to expand authentic cultural, culinary, retail, and experiential offerings that encourage greater visitor spending while showcasing the distinct character of each island. The continued growth of tourism across the territory reflects our strategic and intentional coordination of public relations, advertising, partnerships, and digital engagement efforts designed to enhance the national and global profile of the U.S. Virgin Islands. Through proactive media outreach, targeted marketing campaigns, ambassador partnerships, paid media placements, social storytelling, and precision digital advertising, the department continues to inspire travel demand while strengthening relationships with prospective visitors and returning guests. Our marketing strategy continues to evolve beyond traditional destination promotion by creating meaningful connections through sports, entertainment, lifestyle, culture, and culinary experiences. These efforts allow us to showcase not only the beauty of the territory, but the people, traditions, and experiences that make the U.S. Virgin Islands a truly distinctive destination. The department continues to strengthen its destination marketing strategy through strategic sports, entertainment, lifestyle partnerships, and targeted marketing market initiatives that elevate the U.S. Virgin Islands' presence among priority audiences. These collaborations position the territory alongside premier brands and marquee events while creating opportunities to engage prospective travelers through authentic storytelling and integrated marketing activations. Partnerships with the New York Jets, New York Mets, Chicago Cubs, Boston Red Sox, and the LPGA have expanded the territory's reach among highly engaged audiences while reinforcing the U.S. Virgin Islands as a premier Caribbean destination for travel, sports, and lifestyle experiences. These strategic partnerships, particularly within priority feeder markets such as Boston, have helped strengthen destination awareness and support increased travel demand. Boston has experienced significant growth, with year-to-date arrivals reaching 32,444 visitors, representing a 64.9% increase year-over-year, demonstrating the continued value of targeted market engagement and increased connectivity. These efforts are further strengthened by expanded air connectivity, which continues to improve access from key markets, providing additional opportunities to reach travelers in high-value markets and convert destination awareness into visitation. Participation in premier entertainment and lifestyle platforms, including One Music Fest, the Food and Wine Classic in Aspen, and the Rock Nation Super Bowl event, continues to expand the U.S. Virgin Islands' visibility among priority audiences. These strategic activations allow the department to showcase the territory's culture, cuisine, music, and hospitality while building deeper connections with engaged travelers. Our partnership with iHeartMedia and Angela Yee's Way Up with Angela Yee brought national visibility to St. Thomas Carnival through a live broadcast from the territory, highlighting our culture, celebrations, and hospitality to more than 4 million listeners across the country. Strategic familiarization trips featuring influential personalities and entertainers, including Naturi Naughton, Donnell Rawlings, Cassie Young, and others further amplified the destination story, generating more than 1,200 Instagram and TikTok posts, 662,300 engagements, 12.4 million impressions and reach, and an estimated 18.9 million in earned media value. Complementing these efforts, traditional journalists continue to generate high-impact editorial coverage and feature stories that showcase the depth of the destination, including placements in leading outlets such as Travel and Leisure, Travel Noir, Condé Nast Traveler, and others. These initiatives demonstrate the power of strategic partnerships in positioning the U.S. Virgin Islands not simply as a place to visit, but as a destination to experience, celebrate, and return to. The department's sports and lifestyle marketing strategy extends beyond external activations by also promoting the territory as a premier destination for sporting events. The U.S. Virgin Islands continues to host internationally recognized events, including the St. Thomas International Regatta, Yes Tournament, 8 Tough Miles, and the Paradise Jam Collegiate Basketball Tournament. Broadcast nationally across ESPN, ESPN2, and ESPN+, Paradise Jam provides valuable exposure for the destination, reaching more than 70 million U.S. households and positioning the territory as a premier location for sports tourism, competition, and unforgettable visitor experiences. Looking ahead, the department will continue to expand the territory's appeal as a leading sports tourism destination by welcoming internationally recognized events, including the 2026 Sunfish World Championship and the Clipper 2027-2028 Around the World Yacht Race, further elevating the U.S. Virgin Islands' profile on the global stage. Industry engagement remains a critical component of the department's strategy to strengthen the U.S. Virgin Islands' position within the global travel and tourism marketplace. Through participation in leading industry events, including Routes World, Routes Americas, Sea Trade Cruise Global, IMEX America, Caribbean Travel Marketplace, National Association of Black Hotel Owners, Operators, and Developers, NABHOOD, Virtuoso, Destinations International, Travel and Adventure, and International Powwow, the department continues to cultivate essential B2B relationships with airline partners, cruise lines, meeting planners, travel advisors, and tourism stakeholders that support visitation growth and economic development. At these global platforms, the department showcases the authentic spirit of the U.S. Virgin Islands by incorporating cultural elements such as makajumbis, traditional dancers, and locally crafted products, providing industry partners with a firsthand connection to the people, heritage, and experiences that distinguish the territory. Collaboration with local stakeholders, including members of the legislature, cruise and port partners, the Virgin Islands Port Authority, and hospitality industry representatives, further strengthens the territory's collective presence and impact at key industry engagements. Beyond major trade and industry events, the department's offshore sales team continues to drive destination awareness and conversion by building long-term relationships with travel advisors, meeting planners, and tourism professionals throughout key mainland, U.S., and international markets. These efforts remain essential to expanding market research, supporting travel demand, and reinforcing the U.S. Virgin Islands as a premier Caribbean destination. The U.S. Virgin Islands festivals remain a powerful expression of the territory's culture, heritage, and community pride, while serving as significant economic drivers for residents, local businesses, artists, and entrepreneurs. Through strategic planning, community partnerships, and targeted promotion, the Division of Festivals continues to elevate signature celebrations across St. Croix, St. Thomas, and St. John, while ensuring tourism dollars are reinvested directly into Virgin Islands communities. Between 2024 and 2026, festival expenditures maintain an approximate 3-to-1 ratio of local versus international payouts, resulting in an estimated $8.5 million investment in Virgin Islands artists, entertainers, vendors, and service providers. In fiscal year 2026 alone, more than $3.2 million was paid directly to local participants, reinforcing the department's commitment to maximizing the economic benefits of tourism and ensuring that festival investments directly support the territory's communities. Overall, festival-related expenditures of $6.5 million generated an estimated $234.4 million in economic impact, representing a 3,607% return on investment and demonstrating the significant role festivals play in driving visitor spending, supporting local businesses, and creating economic opportunities for Virgin Islanders. Beyond direct festival participation, the department continues to expand opportunities for local entrepreneurs through initiatives such as the Festival Microloan Program, which provided $149,515 in financing to 11 small businesses during the 2025 to 2026 festival season. These investments allow local vendors and entrepreneurs to expand their operations, participate more fully in signature celebrations, and benefit from the economic opportunities created through tourism. The division also enhanced the visitor experience through expanded entertainment programming featuring internationally recognized performers alongside Virgin Islands talent, including Pumpa, Adamo, Kesta Band, Pressure Bus Pipe, Michelle Montano, Morgan Heritage, Busta Rhymes, Ashanti, Romaine Virgo, Alajaza, and Baby Sham. By pairing world-class entertainment with authentic Virgin Islands culture, celebrations such as the Crucian Christmas Festival, St. Thomas Carnival, and St. John's Celebration continue to attract residents, returning Virgin Islanders, and visitors while strengthening the territory's reputation as a premier destination for festivals and cultural tourism. These celebrations remain rooted in community heritage and local economic opportunity, showcasing the traditions and experiences that make each island unique. The strength of the U.S. Virgin Islands tourism industry is rooted in the connection between visitors, residents, local businesses, and the communities that bring the destination to life. Through the power of local connectivity, residents and members of the Virgin Islands diaspora continue to serve as ambassadors for the territory, helping attract notable group travel opportunities, including gatherings of the Divine Nine, professional associations, and other affinity organizations that bring visitors, economic activity, and meaningful connections back to the islands. Through strategic communications, educational initiatives, and workforce development programs, the territory continues to foster greater awareness of tourism's economic and cultural importance while creating opportunities for Virgin Islanders to actively participate in the industry's growth. Through traditional media, digital storytelling, newsletters, and territory-wide outreach efforts, residents and stakeholders remain informed about tourism initiatives, destination enhancements, emergency preparedness, festivals, and the continued impact of the visitor economy. Both the airline-focused and locally-centered desk-side newsletters, whose click-through rates continue to outperform industry standards, provide two important target audiences with timely and relevant updates. These efforts ensure tourism remains a shared conversation and reinform the critical role residents play in shaping the territory's visitor experience. Excuse me. A key component of this work is investing in the next generation of Virgin Islands tourism ambassadors. Through initiatives such as Tourism Speaks, youth internship programs, and educational partnerships, students are introduced to hospitality careers, customer service, excellence, and the importance of preserving the culture and traditions that define the U.S. Virgin Islands. Through visitor experience internships, students gained a hands-on experience supporting visitor services and destination engagement while developing valuable workforce skills. Across the territory, the program supported 11 interns on St. Croix and 5 intern greeters across St. Thomas and St. John, creating meaningful pathways for youth interested in careers within tourism and hospitality. Interns also extended their impact through community service initiatives, including supporting the Boys and Girls Club summer program and participating in a day of giving benefiting residents of Guinnep Gardens in Frederickstead. By investing in residents as ambassadors, storytellers, and future industry leaders, the territory continues to strengthen the relationship between tourism and community prosperity. Through the fulfillment of more than 2,000 local collateral requests and the allocation of $750,000 towards community events and activations. The department continues to ensure residents, organizations, and local partners have the resources needed to share the story of the U.S. Virgin Islands. These initiatives ensure tourism growth remains inclusive, culturally grounded, and reflective of the people and traditions that make the U.S. Virgin Islands a truly unique destination. As we look forward, the department remains focused on strengthening the foundation that has allowed the U.S. Virgin Islands to achieve record-breaking performance while preparing for continued growth. Our priorities remain clear: expanding airlift and cruise partnerships, enhancing the visitor experience, supporting local businesses and entrepreneurs, investing in our workforce, and ensuring tourism remains a sustainable economic engine for all Virgin Islanders. The success we have experienced is a direct reflection of the collaboration between our residents, hospitality partners, government stakeholders, industry partners, and the dedicated team at the Department of Tourism. Together, we will continue to tell the story of the U.S. Virgin Islands, welcome visitors from around the world, and ensure that the benefits of tourism continue to reach every corner of our territory. The department respectfully requests an appropriation of $39 million for fiscal year 2027, which remains substantially consistent with the department's fiscal year 2026 appropriation. This funding level will allow the department to maintain current operations while continuing to execute its core mission of promoting the U.S. Virgin Islands as a premier Caribbean destination and advancing tourism as the territory's leading economic driver. The Department of Tourism's FY 2027 recommended budget totals $39,035,000, including $2,602,727 for personnel, $1,134,774 for fringe benefits, $522,000 for supplies, $33,530,499 for other operating expenses, $1 million for the Greeters Program, and $245,000 for utilities. The recommended budget will support the department's operational needs, including salaries and fringe benefits, contractual services, office operations, and special division activities, such as offshore sales, film, visitor experience, and the division of festivals, as well as sponsorships, collateral development, public relations, social media, advertising, destination marketing, and strategic promotional initiatives. Compared to FY 2025 actual expenditures of $36,340,418.50, this investment reflects the department's continued commitment to strengthening the territory's tourism infrastructure, enhancing the visitor experience, and supporting programs that generate economic opportunities for Virgin Islanders. Through prudent fiscal management and strategic investment, the department remains committed to maximizing every appropriated dollar while delivering measurable returns through increased economic impact and sustainable growth across the territory. Appendix A, delivers a detailed breakdown of department's fiscal year 2027 budget. In closing, I extend my sincere gratitude to Governor Albert Bryan and Lieutenant Governor Tregenza A. Roach, Esquire, for their continued leadership and unwavering support of the Department of Tourism and the government of the U.S. Virgin Islands. I also thank the distinguished members of the of the 36th Legislature for your continued partnership as we work together to strengthen our tourism industry and create lasting economic opportunities for the people of this territory. On behalf of the Department of Tourism, I also wish to recognize our many partners whose collaboration is essential to our continued success. Your commitment helps ensure that the U.S. Virgin Islands remains a destination of choice for travelers from around the world. Finally, I extend my deepest appreciation to the dedicated men and women of the Department of Tourism. Whether serving in our offices, representing the territory in domestic and international markets, supporting our festivals and events, or welcoming visitors every day, your professionalism, adaptability, and commitment have been the foundation of our success. In an increasingly complex travel environment marked by challenges such as airspace disruptions, airline industry instability, extreme weather events, and potential government disruptions affecting critical travel operations like TSA and customs processing, your ability to respond with resilience and deliver exceptional service has ensured the U.S. Virgin Islands remains a trusted and welcoming destination. Special kudos to our Employees of the Year, Nicole George Peterson, Director of Visitors Experience in St. Thomas, and Ayanna Hiss, Social Media Specialist on St. Croix. Thank you for the opportunity to present the Department of Tourism's accomplishments and fiscal year 2027 budget request. My team and I appreciate your consideration and stand ready to answer any questions you may have.
1: Thank you so much, Commissioner. My God, Ernest King. It's on. Thank you so much. I know you're excited. You know, you keep on trying to slow down. You keep on going faster. But nonetheless, thank you so much for that testimony. I must say, though, that in respect to the Department of Tourism, based on the testimony, you guys have been doing a pretty good job in terms of increasing your revenue on an annual basis, year to year to year, and also reaching further beyond that, what we really expected, and that's a good thing.
0: Thank you.
1: Let me ask you before we get to my colleague in terms of a 5 minutes round. Let me ask you in respect to the actual numbers year to date. Your personal services, fringe benefits, supplies, other services, and charge utilities and capital outlay. Okay, how much was expended year to date? Let's start right there first, please.
2: After Kenneth Milligan, Chief Financial Officer, for personnel, we have 1,792,803. Fringe, 842,299. Supplies, 232,637. Other services, 27,245,196. Utilities, 67,781, for a total of $30,180,716.
1: Thank you so much. Can you repeat the last number, please?
2: Sorry. The total, $30,180,716.
1: Okay, very well. Thank you for that. Let me ask you also, in terms of your professional service contracts, are all of those contracts up to date?
3: Please go ahead. Alani Henneman, Assistant Commissioner. To date, we have the Miles Partnership contract going through an extended amendment. They actually have a current contract. From the list, all of the service, so the cleaning contracts, Oliver Exterminating, UVI Cell, meeting the needs of the community, Millennium Phone and Cable, all have current contracts, and the rest are going through the procurement process.
1: Okay, very well. But do you have any outstanding vendor payments?
2: Yes. Kenneth Milligan, Chief Financial Officer. We currently we have $1,706,917 outstanding right now.
1: And what are we doing about that? Because most of those small businesses, what's being done to...
2: Out of that, about 327,000 is local.
1: 327?
2: Yeah.
1: Local? Okay, very well. Let me also ask you in respect to your testimony. You spoke to entertainment where on page, Commissioner, on page, there's no page number, or page 6 of your testimony.
0: Okay.
1: You spoke to artists, entertainers, etc., vendors and service providers. In fiscal year 2026, more than $3.2 million was paid directly to local participants, right, of the 8.5. But what I'd like to know is of the 8.5, you said 3.2 was paid to locals. Was that 3.2 was for entertainment alone or for other services, etc.? Can you break that down for me, please, to clarify exactly how that money was spent?
0: Director Trimble will answer that.
4: Ian Trimble, USVI Division of Festivals Director. 8.5 million is 2024 to 2026.
1: Okay.
4: So 3.2 is for 2026. That was paid right, vendors, artists, and other local entities that we pay.
1: Thank you for that. And of the 3.2 for 2026, how much of that was for entertainment only?
4: I don't want to guess, but I can get that number to you.
1: Okay, and when you get that number for me, also of that 3.2, I need to know how much it was for entertainment. Yet I want to know how much was for local and international.
4: No, that has nothing to do with the international number. So that number is strictly for our local, for local entertainers. The number I know the total for 2026 was 1.1.
1: Okay, yeah. Very well, Senator.
4: And that's across all three. Sorry,
1: I got it. Thank you. Senator DeGraff, I'm going to let you start your 5 minutes. Yeah.
5: Thank you. Thank you, Mr. Chair. Good afternoon, colleagues. Good afternoon, testifiers, all viewing, listening, present. Were the actuals given up? What they were? Okay, could I get the total? You have the total amount? Anybody have or raises or anything yet? I just want to make sure.
4: Sure.
5: Oh, we just started with me. Okay, I forgot. I'm just making sure, you know. I had to step out a quick minute. Okay, so while I'm waiting in the actuals.
1: Senator, the total was $30,180,716.
5: $716?
1: Yes, sir.
5: Okay. And that's as of when? June, July?
2: Kenneth Milligan, CF.
1: Pick into the mic, you good.
0: Yeah.
2: Sorry, what was the question?
1: To what date? What date?
2: Oh, July 10th.
5: July 10th. Okay. Okay, so I'm going to go down my ritual. Anybody was brought up to 35,000? How much employees you had that were brought up to 35,000?
2: No one was under 35.
5: No one was under 35. Okay, good. Were any wage increases given to anyone?
0: Yes, we did have one employee. There was a salary change due to a promotion, and actually two employees received promotions, and so there were increases.
5: Okay, are they owed any retro?
0: No.
5: Or they were paid fully and up to date?
0: Yes.
5: Okay, now I know on a different part of the budget, I was asked a question or I was given a note to ask what is the status of vendor payments for Carnival, St. Thomas Carnival.
0: Vendor payments for St. Thomas Carnival.
4: That is. Yes, Ian Turnbull, Director for Division of Festivals. We are working through those vendor payments and we'll be working to close them out before fiscal year ends.
5: Okay, that's unacceptable too. Carnival was some months ago. So is that the normal process or is it true finance or whose shop is it in where it's taking this long?
3: Oh my God.
4: Yeah, I would say it's a mix of both. But we are working feverishly to get these payments out, and we take accountability as we always do. So we will handle.
5: Okay, so going forward, we could have it fixed for by the time we get to St. Croix Festival to pay the vendors?
4: Most definitely.
5: Okay. And for the St. Thomas vendors, will they be paid before the Crucian Festival?
4: Yeah, and that's what I was stating, okay. That we are working to get them out before this fiscal year ends.
5: No, you say working to get them out before the fiscal year ends September, but St. Croix Festival is way down into the new fiscal year. I just wanted to make sure we're talking September, by September.
4: Yes.
5: Next month. Okay. Yeah. They ain't got too long to wait. Okay. Now, how much vacancies do you have?
0: We currently have one vacancy, and that vacancy is a relatively new one. The position became vacant in January.
5: It is funded at what percentage? 100% or 50?
0: Yes.
2: Yes, 100%. Okay.
5: How many employees do you have?
0: 34 employees.
5: 34?
0: Yes.
5: You have any GS employees?
0: We have no.
5: No?
0: GS and one.
5: The general schedule, who get wage increases in 27?
0: No.
5: You don't have any?
2: Yes, we have one.
5: You have one GS? Yes. Okay. And your 27 asks, they are budgeted for the 27 to get their increase?
2: Yes.
5: Okay, and you're aware that there is a new pay scale?
2: No, I'm not aware.
5: Okay, yeah, check with personnel because there was an updated pay scale to the one that was already out. So just to make sure their wage increase is reflected in that amount going forward.
2: Okay.
5: Now the... Now your 34 positions that you have employees, are they all general fund employee positions?
3: Senator Alani Henneman, Assistant Commissioner, all of our positions are funded through the TARF. We have nothing on the general fund.
5: No, right. And that's exactly it. You're right, the TARF. Tourism Advertising Revolving Fund. I got it. For the vendor payments, now for the carnival vendor payments, are they the same as overall vendor payments? What do you owe to overall for vendor payments?
2: Currently, we at $1,700,000.
6: 1 minute.
2: $706,917.
5: $1,706,917. Okay,
2: yes.
5: And that includes all your vendors, the carnival vendors and everything, or just a separate vendors on the other services?
2: This is separate.
5: Okay, so 1,000,007. And then for the carnival vendors, what's the total on that? Owed to the carnival vendors currently?
3: Currently,
6: 30 seconds.
3: We've been, Alani Henneman, Assistant Commissioner, we've been in the process of paying down. As of today, I would say the carnival vendors are less than $500,000.
5: 490?
3: We get the exact figure. It's probably less than that because we've been systematically paying them.
5: Okay.
3: And some of the big vendor payments are still open.
5: What is your budget for the carnival vendors? I want to say carnival, I'm not specifically talking of St. Thomas. I'm talking St. Thomas, St. John, St. Croix. Yeah. Carnival Festival, everybody.
4: Yeah. The Ian Turnbull, Director for Division of Festivals. The total budget that we have is $6.3 million. $6.3, $6.5 million.
5: Okay. I know that's information you don't like to give out, but I'm just wondering if we're down to the amount, was that sufficient is the question I'm asking.
4: Thank you for that question. In Ian's world, I would want more, of course, so that we We are more amenable to making sure that we can get these payments out quicker and faster. Inflation is a big thing, and it has gone up, and it's putting a pinch on us. Yes, correct.
5: Okay, and you know, like I say, I want to make sure people get a raise before we give money off a carnival. That's me. I know my colleague, so I know my time is called. But just in closing, are there wage increases in the 27 budget at all for anyone?
0: No increases were budgeted.
5: Okay, and your ask for 27 budget is how much, your total amount?
0: 39 million, the same as last year.
5: 39 million, okay.
0: Yes.
5: Okay, thank you. Thank you for the time, Mr. Chair.
1: Thank you, Senator DeGraff, for your line of questioning. Before I go to the next senator, which is Senator Fonseca, let me ask you in respect to his line of questioning on our carnival activities. I know after last year, carnival spirit closed.

0: You know, we have been working with the airlines, and I'm sure we'll be talking about this throughout the day, to fill that gap. But the fact that Spirit is not coming back, and there are a very limited number of low-cost air providers. The airlines are struggling themselves, and so realistically, we're not sure if we'll be able to get that type of exact operations, but we are feverishly working and looking to find someone to fill that gap.
1: Because I know your testimony, you spoke to the cruise industry and overnight visitors, how much the cruise passengers spend. How much of the air overnight visitors spend compared to those that... how much does the overnight visitor spend compared to the cruise passenger that's come through for a day?
2: Mm-hmm. Alan Ehan, I'm an assistant commissioner. The last study that was conducted, the total was $267 per person.
1: Compared to
2: the $172, and CLIA is doing a study now, so we'll get an updated number probably within another few months.
1: Okay, thanks for that, because that's why it's so critical that we actually try and focus on the overnight visitors. We get way more bang for our buck. But thank you for that. Right. Point of information, Senator Lewis.
3: Thank you, Mr. Chairman. Good afternoon. Colleagues, good afternoon to the testifiers, wonderful people at tourism. Commissioner.
0: Yes.
3: As we just the line of questioning the chairman was asking about the airlines, currently there is some negotiations and talks going on with Port Authority and so forth with this P3 project.
0: Correct.
3: And you know, it's no secret, it's out in the news about the fees going up and so forth. Have tourism been able to interject in that conversation? Has tourism been able to be a part of that conversation? Any form or fashion to speak on behalf of tourism?
0: I have. So I serve on the Port Authority Board. And we have shared our perspective. So, yes, we have.
3: I don't know if that sound good or not.
0: I'm sorry, we were also...
3: I don't know if that sound good, but I really want to know. If, you know, outside of Port Authority,
0: mm-hmm.
3: we have a product here.
0: Absolutely.
3: And I'm trying to look out for the product.
0: I am too.
3: I agreed.
0: Mm-hmm.
3: Well, your answer was like... The political one.
2: Well, Senator, if I may reinforce the commissioner, we also meet with the airlines twice a year at Routes America, and we also give them the studies into the territory, our studies of where we see growth, where we see expansion, where we see demand that makes the territory a viable place to come.
3: Yeah.
2: Despite any challenges, we engage the airlines consistently, and in terms of Spirit, we also went out to JetBlue and Southwest after Spirit closed their operations here, and we looked at the route and showed them how it could be affordable and economical still for the territory to get more
3: Ms. Henneman, airfare. Henneman, I ain't going to belabor this issue anymore, but I just really just wanted to say that while the elephants fight, the grass getting trampled on. So I have to look for the people at the border, especially us. The little people would like to go away and, you know, explore.
0: Okay,
3: we want people to come here to vacation as well.
0: Right.
3: We want it to be, just like you said, economically feasible.
0: Absolutely. All and right? I just want to say, one of the reasons I'm a bit guarded, we know that their negotiations are ongoing.
3: Yes, and,
0: so I am not at liberty to interject into that. So,
1: one at a time, please.
3: Thank you. Sorry about that, Mr. Chairman. Thank you very much.
1: Thank you so much. Before I go to Senator Carla, your other point of information, Commissioner, in respect to
4: point of information,
1: the last senator's line of questioning, are there any conference or other activities you guys go to where you meet new airlines and new opportunities in respect to what's going on in our space right now? And have you been looking at those type of
0: So Routes is the main one, because literally that's the largest. And we go to Routes Americas and also Routes International, where everyone is there. But one of the things I want to put on the record is, outside of the conferences, we don't wait to speak to the airlines at conferences. We are in communications. And if you see, you know, the United Airlines, the flight that we're looking forward to later this year, all of these things are happening based on conversation. So it's an ongoing conversation for both St. Croix and St. Thomas. So it's not just about going to a conference. It's a relationship the long-standing

0: relationships with the partners that we have.
1: Very well. Thank you so much for that. Senator Joseph, you recognize for your point of information.
2: Thank you so much, Mr. Chairman. A pleasant good day to the hardworking Department of Tourism employees and, of course, your commissioner. I think you're doing an awesome job. I want to ask you a question, and it's regarding the post audit report. Have you had an opportunity to look at it? There was a question, and I'm curious to understand how that could happen, that you have an employee that is listed, the employee is on two personnel listing. Our post audit highlighted that, and it is the Deputy Director of Human Resources, Payroll/Labor Relations. Can anyone from your team explain that to us?
0: Okay, before I turn it over to CFO Milligan, that position is actually now vacant. That's a position that's been vacant since January.
2: Okay, it was stating here in the post audit report it's filled. And when did you submit your information to our post audit division? Because it stated that it's filled.
3: Good afternoon. We submitted that back in February, and it was oversight that it wasn't. It was supposed to be vacant.
2: Okay, so it's supposed to be vacant. And who? So you have no one in that. Do you have somebody doing payroll? Who is your payroll officer then?
0: So we do have...
2: A payroll officer?
0: Yes. So we have a human resources coordinator. So we do have someone fulfilling the human resources role.
2: Okay. So is this a position that you don't need since you already have a human resources coordinator? Because it seemed a little bit like a duplication of service.
0: To be quite honest, we are looking at perhaps shifting that... role was set up in a specific way. That person had oversight over HR and finance. We now have a CFO, which was not in the budget last year. We felt it was very, very important to have someone just focus on the finances. And so we are looking at perhaps changing that and perhaps shifting the duties.
2: Okay. And of course, we would need to know that information while we're
0: sure.
2: doing budget markup. I'll just put a little asterisk next to it. Thank you so much, Mr. Chairman.
1: Thank you so much, Senator Joseph. Before I go to Senator Vialli, Commissioner, I was mentioned that Breeze Airways is supposed to be bringing services to the USVI in December, and have there been any conversations with that airline and their slated services and or expansion?
0: Yes.
4: Senator Alan E. Henneman, Assistant Commissioner, we've spoken to Breeze Airlines for the last 3 years. We met them through routes, America and Routes World. I had the privilege of doing the walkthrough of the airport with them and being in contact with them. So we have been engaged the entire time. The entire team has been engaged with them.
1: Very well. On the job. Senator Vialli, recognized for your point of information.
5: Thank you. Thank you, Mr. Chair. In reference to the discussion around the Petrie project, it can be one that is a bit secretive because that decision is going to affect the job that you try to do on a regular basis in terms of attracting tourists.
0: Correct.
5: Have you done a feasibility study in reference to the proposed increase in the per passenger fee that is proposed to the Petrie project? Have you done any type of economic analysis as to whether or not is going to result in a decrease of passengers, or whether or not there's not going to be any change? And I know that the airlines should be having quite a bit of conversation with you. I think they just met recently with the Hotel Association. So what is the feedback there in reference to the path moving forward?
0: So in terms of a feasibility study, it's a challenge for us right now because there are numbers that are being thrown around, but there has not been an actual final decision on what that is going to be.
5: They have consistently told us one number at the end of the project. After right. both airports come online, that this is going to be more or less a number.
0: Right.
5: So you have a ballpark range.
0: Right.
5: You may respond.
4: Assistant Commissioner Henneman, Senator Verley, we know there are numbers circulating, but until those numbers are certified and actually applied to the tickets, it makes it hard for us to go out and do an actual feasibility study without the actual numbers. In retrospect to the conversation, you know, we've been in dialogue with the airline, and I know that, you know, the commissioner has shared those concerns about the tickets. It's not a secret that the airlines are meeting with everyone, but we continue to just let Port Authority lead on the process, and we're here to assist.
0: One of the things I will say is encouraging is, even though the conversation has gotten a bit difficult, in the interim, airlines are still coming on board. Mm-hmm. You know, so United, Breeze, they're still, because they're very, very interested in staying in this destination. And so that's a very, very good sign for us.
5: I just wanted to say, if we are waiting until the numbers are certified, it's going to be too late, because then an agreement is going to be already executed. And I'll end with this. What scares me about this particular proposal is that the last time any tourism entity threatened to remove services from the Virgin Islands, and that was with the cruise ships and the Crown Bay dock years ago, they didn't remove the services from the Virgin Islands. They moved it from St. Croix only. And St. Croix did not have any cruise arrivals for over 2 years. So we need some specific information, because if anybody is going to be penalized, as usual, they're going to look at the Island District of St. Croix. Thank you so much, Mr. Chair.
0: Very well, Senator.
1: Thank you so much, Senator Viale. Before I go to you, Senator DeGraff, let me ask you, Commissioner, is PER part of the conversation between tourism and Port Authority in terms of that data that you need to be certified, et cetera? Are they doing any analysis do they have anything to do with this? Are they involved? That's my question.
0: At this point, they have not been involved. There has been a lot of, in terms of the process and the number of people who are involved in NDAs, and there are very specific things that are happening right now. So they have not been involved.
1: Interesting. Very well. Also, in respect to that situation, have we had discussion with Inter-Caribbean Airlines? Because we can increase that arm also. Have we had a discussion?
4: Yes. Alan E. Henneman, Assistant Commissioner, we have, and we continue to have conversations. That Contour flight that is in to St. Martin came out of meeting with Contour at Routes World. They were looking at Triangle, and then they decided to do the St. Martin to St. Thomas. So we continue to push. I was hoping that they did St. Croix, Dominica, St. Lucia, correct, but I think that may be coming as well. They're probably just looking at, you know, what is easiest on their diagram to get the low-lying food.
1: Happy to hear that, because I know the demand is there. It's just how we could supply.
4: Correct.
1: Senator Fonseca, you're recognized for your 5 minutes.
6: Thank you.
1: Point of information, Senator DeGraff. Sorry about that.
6: Thank you. Thank you, Mr. Chair. You have a copy of the post-audit report?
4: Yes.
6: Okay, hold on, you had it. I mean, hold on, yeah. I'm a days or whatever, hours, minutes. Hold on, you had it.
3: Yeah, we got it last week.
6: You were able to review it?
4: Yes.
6: Okay,
4: yes.
6: So the number that was given to me for expenditures as of July 10th was $30,180,716. Post-audit report, page 5, the fund flow analysis. As of July 6, 2026, the department allotment to date totals $26,849,360, leaving an unallotted balance of $12,510,640 for FY26 for OMB, which is correct. That's $3 million plus different dollars.
3: Okay, since this report came out, we got to receive another allotment. So now it's a total of $30,182,560.
6: Wait, go again. $182,560. 560, even different again. Okay, so Okay, so July 6th is when you're 26. So then July 10th, you get 30. Another 4 days, they hit you another set of money?
3: Well, it normally comes out at the beginning of the month, the allotments, but we got it after, you know, we turned in the last figures to post audit.
6: Two allotments. Because the post audit report has, as of July 6, 2026, you received $26,000,008. And you said that July 10th is when your date was given, that you got $30,182,560 now. So you got two allotments?
3: One.
6: So which is correct? The date is July 10th or July 6th?
3: July 10th.
6: 10th. Okay. All right. Thank you. Thank you for the time, Mr. Chair.
1: Thank you, Senator DeGraff. Senator Fonseca, you're recognized for your 5 minutes.
7: Yes. Thank you. Thank you, Mr. Chair. And welcome to the Department of Tourism. Thank you. Commissioner Matangas King. And also Assistant Commissioner Henneman. Okay, I want to start on page 6 of the post audit report. The local contractual employment in 2025, you had 240,405. This is where you pay the greeters when you're coming into the airport and when you're dancing and playing the pan and sea trade and thing. That's where you pay them from in this here.
0: Page 6?
7: Yeah. Page 6 of the post audit report.
0: The pages aren't numbered.
7: This is other services and charges. You got it?
0: Yes, got it.
7: Okay, because you just told my colleague you got this post audit report from last week.
0: Yeah.
7: So that $240,405, that's where you pay the local greeters, etc.?
0: No, the greeters have their own line item.
7: Okay.
0: The breeders and entertainment.
7: What do you expend with that? What's the local contractual employment?
0: So we have, for example, the person that is in charge of our film office, if you will. We have a few contract employees.
7: Okay.
0: Okay.
7: And so you spend zero in this year, and now next year it's $1,000,000. So you gone from 250,000 to zero, and now it goes to $1,000,000. Tell me what's going on there.
0: Oh, sorry, but the contractual employment, that person I talked about is actually offshore. I apologize.
7: Okay, tell me what's going on there.
4: Good afternoon, Senator Fonseca. Let me just give you a little history on why the shift looks that way. So prior to this fiscal current year, the greeters did not have their own line item. So this is the first year that we are working within the actual line item for the greeters for the $1,000,000. So previously, it was within the other categories. The greeter payments were recorded.
7: Okay, good. That's progress. So are the greeters all paid up? There's no issues where they're going to call the senators and say they're not being paid? Are they all paid up now?
0: The greeters are current. We have one person who is no longer a greeter, and there's just some paperwork pending from his side to wrap up. But okay, we are good. Current now with the greeters.
7: Okay, good. I want to go to professional services. And tell me, it looks like you're switching from one to the advertising and promotion. But in 2026, it was 8.4. 2027, it goes to $19 million. And vice versa, the advertising and promotion went from $17,323,000 to $8 million. So you just switch those around? Basically, you change in the account?
4: Good afternoon again, Senator. What happens is that figure depends on whether you have a current contract or you'll be paid under a JL. If you're paid under a JL, a justification letter through PMP, because we're pending a contract, finance makes you categorize it under advertising and promotion. If they have a current contract, then it's under professional services. So it's just where it is within the contract process.
7: Okay, understood. So talking about advertising and promotion, so which market produces the best bang for the buck? Which provide the highest return on investments? Which markets are those? Have you ever done an analysis to see which one gives us the best bang for our dollar?
4: Alani Henneman, Assistant Commissioner, that's a very interesting question. I would not say one market in particular because...
7: Well, how about the Mets and them boys?
4: Well, what I was going to say is when you look at the sports sponsorships and the increase we have in airlift due to the sports sponsorships, I would say out of all the different places that we market, that probably has the highest yield. The data reflects that. We gave an example of the Boston area in the commissioner's testimony.
7: Well, you know, I would recommend that you do an analysis of which markets give us the most for our dollar and concentrate on those markets because it brings you back. You know, of course, you know, I got to give you a big up because this department produces well. As a matter of fact, tell me if the numbers are right because it shows that our per spend per passenger is even higher than the Bahamas. We're actually the highest in the Caribbean. Is that correct?
4: We're the second, right?
0: We're the second highest.
7: Who's the highest?
3: Panama.
0: I think it's Panama.
7: Panama, okay. They ain't in the Caribbean. They ain't Latin America.
0: Senator.
7: We got to give ourselves credit. Panama is Latin America.
0: Senator.
7: Okay, you can answer that in the chair, Sam, because I have one more question I want to ask. So, the hotel and restaurant workforce, do you have any idea of the total employment in hotels and restaurants in the Virgin Islands?
0: I don't have a number off the top of my head, but I think it's about 20% of the working population.
7: 20%?
0: About 20%.
7: Okay. Okay, getting back to that. So based on the 167 per person and the 1.265 million passengers, you're generating 243,000. So tourism actually is a major, major factor. So Sugar Bay, what's time called, Mr. Chair? Okay, Sugar Bay. What's the status of Sugar Bay? I know some other hotels have come online. What's happening with Sugar Bay?
4: Alani Henneman, Assistant Commissioner. The last meeting I had with parties who are familiar with the project, it stands still at a standstill. The current owner is still looking at trying to solicit a branded property to come in and fulfill the numbers he would like to turn over the property. So it's still, you know, to be determined. But there is an owner. They do upkeep the property. But at this date, there's no movement.
7: Okay, Mr. Chair, if I can wrap up one quick question. Okay, so tell me the procurement process. Does the department use to select your advertising agencies and your public relations firm? What's the process? What's the procurement process? You go through property and procurement or
4: correct.
7: You do it on your own?
4: No. All of our contracts, Alani Henneman, Assistant Commissioner, all the Department of Tourism contracts go through the GVI procurement process. So, for example, we have a public relations agency. We've actually submitted the RFP. We've given them all the information. We're waiting for property and procurement to execute the RFP now. The marketing agencies, same process. Everything that goes out to bid in terms of contract for the Department of Tourism goes through the procurement process.
7: Okay, congratulations. This is a very well-run department. Congratulations to all your staff.
0: Thank you.
7: Thank you. Thank you, Mr. Chair, for the time.
1: Thank you, Senator Fonseca. Before I go to Senator Lewis, I won't take my time, but let me ask, based on your line of questioning, on page 8 of the Postal Hotels report, let me just ask about 4 of these sponsorships. And what, in your opinion, is the return on the investment? Of course, we know Basketball Travelers, Inc., what they do, $800,000 sponsorship. But what do you think is the return on that investment? Because you're talking about airlift, hotels, food, restaurants. What do you think is the return on that investment?
4: Senator, that's a great question. Basketball, Alani Henneman, Assistant Commissioner, Basketball Travelers is probably one of the best sponsorships that we engage in.
1: Best investment you made?
4: Yes. And it is at minimum 16 to 1 on the dollar.
1: Wow. 16
4: at minimum.
1: One.
0: And just to be clear, Basketball Travelers, that's actually Paradise Dam.
1: Correct. Also, what about young entrepreneurs organization? What did they do? And what the return on that investment for $225,000?
4: The Yes program is a smaller basketball program, but they did the football, they did a camp, and they did the St. Thomas event. So they had two events on St. Croix, one in St. Thomas. Okay. But that also had a significant return on investment, even though it's a smaller investment for the territory, but they do bring in people into the territory for an extended period.
1: And the St. Thomas Yacht Club,
4: $130,000? I want to say, out of all our partners, I think the St. Thomas Yacht Club has been the most consistent in delivering. The regatta alone generates great coverage, but there's also all the other events that they have. We have the Clipper Race opportunity thanks to the St. Thomas Yacht Club and our partnerships with the Virgin Islands Charter Yacht League, and that will generate in 2028 another, I would say, at minimum $1 million into the coffers for that.
1: And finally, at the top four, I see Rock City Entertainment. What kind of service do they provide, and what's the return on their investment?
4: Rock City is a festival. I'll turn it over to Ian.
1: Mr. Trump?
8: Yeah. So if we go, Ian Trumbull, director for USVI Division of Festivals. So that was the reggae festival that we hosted on both islands. So, you know, just going based off of that, $267 per day. We know that they, in speaking with them, they brought in anywhere between 50 to 100 individuals that weren't from the Virgin Islands. And then, of course, that intercommerce between St. Croix and St. Thomas. So I would easily say at least three to one.
1: Thank you for that. I mean, as we heard, these are all very, very good sponsorship. And honestly, it also promotes local entrepreneurs. Senator Lewis, you recognize for your 5 minutes.
9: Thank you, Mr. Chairman. Again, good afternoon. Colleagues, good afternoon to the testifiers. Mr. Turnbull, let me get this one out of the way. I just get his text. Mm-hmm. I don't know if you're behind or they miss it, or you didn't release the winners for St. John yet?
8: We didn't post that. That should have, Ian Turnbull directly.
9: You asking me?
8: No, that's what I'm saying. No. It should have been posted.
4: It went the next 2 days later.
8: Yeah, it was we'll a
9: post it again.
8: Later. We'll post it again. Yeah.
9: Good.
8: Because sometimes they
4: go in, so the, fast,
8: go in the algorithm and then that's it.
4: Yeah.
9: Thanks a lot.
8: I ain't asking. I know I posted.
9: Good. There we go. When you post it, post it again. You have people to push out your social media content?
0: Yes. Yes, we do. One of the things I'm really proud of is we have really beefed up our communications team locally. So since we were here the last time, in addition to, we had one social media specialist, we actually restructured and it became an actual department that's led by Shamari Haynes, Deputy Commissioner. And we have Ayana Hiss, Social Media Specialist. She was our Employee of the Year. We have here with us Kalahari Bryan, who's another Social Media Specialist. And we have Ms. Shaniqua Robinson, who is our Communication Specialist. And I think everyone is seeing and hearing a lot more from us about what we're doing, how it's impacting the community, and also engaging. That is also the team that goes into the schools. They've been working with the schools, summer camp, and really engaging with the community, UVI, in a way that as we talk about tourism, we have to think about the next generation. And it's important for students to understand that we do more than throw three parties a year. Because sometimes people think that's all that we do. Understanding that tourism is a full department, yes, with all kinds of careers. I have a CFO, marketing people, sales people, and the more that they see, and I think it's really great, you know, the communications team is a little bit younger, and so the kids can relate to them, I think, a little bit more in terms of possibilities, and then they can hear stories like Shamari, who started off as a greeter. So we've really been working on how can we impart the information in a meaningful way, more than just going in once a year for a career day. Oh, we also do the career days too. So we have been getting lots of calls from schools.
9: So, and while we're on that, and we're talking about imparting the knowledge.
0: Yes.
9: Don't forget, essentially in writing, about us doing field trips in the schools. Absolutely. Having the children out.
0: We do.
9: See, Casey on board. So if you got to give up his Sundays from the vibe talking about Stanley and everybody, you got to get out there now. Yes. And going to schools. Yes. And let's start getting them out here doing cultural tours.
0: We have
9: and
0: been.
9: So forth. And let's take a set from St. Thomas, carry to St. Croix, a set from St. Croix, carry to St. John, and vice versa. You know, let's get our children to know the island. Okay, I understand. But, Mr. Milligan, turn to page 9 of the post editor's report, please. And I know the post editors have a note in bold, but I just have to ask you. The tourism advertising revolving fund balance. You comfortable with our balance? You think it's accurate? Because finance was here and it was, they wanted to do a whole reconciliation from inception to now. Like, how are you functioning if finance fund have a different funding balance, OMB have a different funding balance, and you have a different funding balance?
3: Well, we, Kenneth Milligan, CFO, we don't have a different fund balance. It's all controlled by the Department of Finance.
9: So you don't know really what you have. You're just spending.
3: Based on our budget. We spend based on what we were budgeted.
9: Let me tell you why we ask that. Because several times we put in different legislations to do different things. Mm-hmm. And we always hear that the fund don't have the amount that is recorded wherever. So I don't know. I see some numbers here today. And I know Mr. Turnbull and Ms. Shamari put non-productions left and right. You know, how we know, you know, we're keeping in our parameters. And based on all the other many things you do.
3: I think if Department of Finance give a accurate reconciliation, that'll be the only way I'll be able to answer that question.
9: So for now, you're going off of the funding balance. I mean, your allotment numbers. Correct. That you receive.
3: Correct.
9: All right, Commissioner.
0: Yes, sir.
9: You testified your last time, not the last time you were here, but the last time tourism was here, giving a testimony about funds that we created, that we have a third party fiduciary when we paying out for festivals.
0: Correct.
9: Carnivals, whatever we want to call it.
0: Correct.
9: Right? How is that working out? Because I hear Mr. Turnbull said he's trying to pay out everybody from St. Croix to St. Thomas to St. John before the fiscal year. Is it working? Do we need to add more money to that account? Like, what is really going on? Because, you know, sitting here alone, you know, 5-6 people on texting, and then they look in this book you have and their name in here, so I really don't know.
10: Okay. 1 minute.
0: Okay, I will ask Assistant Commissioner Alani Henneman to speak about that, because she can give a little bit of history for MTOC, because I think that's a big question, and then the operations.
4: Good afternoon, Senator. Assistant Commissioner Henneman. MTOC, meeting the needs of the community, is a viable and needed partner as we execute festivals. The volume of payments that we turn over is exponential. What I will say is, like any major event, you have your core payments. You start with your core payments, and then the smaller payments filter in. So, in kudos to the team, CFO Milligan is here, Ian is here.
9: Assistant Commissioner, I ask you if the program, if the entity is a viable program, I just want to know what's creating the bottleneck or what's creating the obstruction to really paying the people, because that's when the people call, you know what they want to know? I went and get paid.
4: I was getting there. I was trying to just line it up follow us. Because when you give just succinct answers, then the community is like, we're in the gap. So what I was saying is, doing any major event, your major expenses come up front, and then the smaller payments come in at the back end. Some you don't get all the time. Mm-hmm. One, the government does not pay for services until services are rendered. So once we get our monies and we go through the payment process, then at the point we are now, we're pulling in all the low-lying fruit. So we meet, we We meet, we transfer funds if necessary. Sometimes you have to pay bigger vendors out of the ERP, smaller vendors through MTOC and the escrow accounts. So as a team, we've collectively broken down the last payments. Some of them are being paid through MTOC, some of them are paid through the escrow, and the bigger ones will go into the ERP system. That's why we can say that by the end of the fiscal year, we will be up to date.
9: Good. So we don't owe nobody for festivals 2025 and 2024?
0: Honestly, there. One of the challenges we've had, and I think we've come a very, very long way, there have been times in the past where someone does work and then they're invoicing much later. We have gotten really good about when festival is over, we're trying to get everybody to at least get their invoices in within the first 30 days because we know there may be a delay somewhere else in the process. And so there may be, to be honest, you know, we know we have some payments that for whatever reason were not processed in 2025. So yes, we could have some. I know that we do have some, but it's not a large amount.
9: Thank you. And if I may just ask Assistant Commissioner Henneman, we've been all over Canada. You know, somebody came back from St. Kitts Music Festival, told me they saw you all down there. Mm-hmm. We've been a lot of places, and you know, good senator on my left talk about the Mets and I did Jets here at once, mm-hmm. but anyhow.
4: No, we do both.
0: We do both.
9: Mets and Jets.
0: Yes.
4: Correct.
9: But at the same token, what mechanism we have in place, and just educate me and the community to say that it's working, so we could know, well, we ain't going to continue with this one anymore, we're going to continue with this product, right, or this venue, or whatever we call them, this mm-hmm. marketing and sales. So tell me, so we could know we get a best bang for our buck.
4: Assistant Commissioner Henneman.
9: Thank you, Mr. Chairman.
4: Because we are responsible for marketing and we are mandated to market, the only way you know if your marketing is successful is based on data. So we have a data dashboard that we use that breaks down all of the feeder markets. We look monthly, we share it with our team internally, some key highlights for the top feeder markets, and that is what drives our marketing. So we, instead of just casting the marketing out to like the fisher's net and hoping that we grab, we specifically know that the fish on the south side run in between October and February here, so we cast the net there. So every day and once a month, we look at what that looks like for us so that if things pivot, we can. And because a lot of our market is done digitally, the pivoting is quite easy. So if we see bad weather in New York in February and we know it's coming and we know it's happening, then we can pivot and do marketing specific to that area. And so a lot of our sports partnerships are based on that information, that data that we review on a day-to-day. I mean, it's as intricate as the numbers. We get daily numbers from the airports, and then we get daily numbers from our partners. And sometimes even a shift, if you look at load factor, makes us pivot on the digital marketing. So I don't want people to think that it's not. It is a wheel that continues to turn, but it's a well-organized wheel where we look at the data to make sure we are marketing to the areas where we get the most bang for our buck.
1: Thank you so much for that. Before I go to your point of information, Senator Fonseca, let me ask Commissioner, because that number was staggering for Paradise Jam, 16-1 return on investment. Mm-hmm. So with that being said, what they paid for the last tournament?
0: Yes.
1: They were?
0: Yes, they were. They're good now.
1: Very well, because we need to assure that.
4: We have a contract.
1: Very well. Excellent. Also, while we're on basketball, I'm going to talk about female basketball. Aliyah Barson, one of the best in the WNBA. Mm-hmm. She advertised about it for free. Everywhere mm-hmm. she go, VI. We need to give her a contract.
0: She has one.
1: She has one.
0: We will be doing more.
1: Let's see them all. Thank you so much. Senator Fonseca, you're connected for your point of information.
7: Yes, I got to follow up on the line of questioning with our number one vote getter in the legislature. So we got piggyback. Talking about the data, right? Okay, so tell me how those numbers get into the gross domestic product. You know, we have this 167 per passenger spend, and then we got 1,265. Do the math, is over $200 million. You give that to the office of the governor, or they call you. How does those numbers get into the gross domestic product?
0: So we work. One of the things too, I wanted to mention. It was there was a question about BER before. We now have an MOU with BER and working more collaboratively. So the information is more consistent. It's not always exactly the same because they're looking at sometimes different things than we are. But at least we have an ongoing dialogue. So there's better data. But you know, all of the data that comes in, you know, we can tie back. I mean, and the fact that we have the TARF, and one of the things I want to say, when we talk about the TARF and the amount of money that comes in, we're projecting $60 million this year. That's just from accommodations. That's only accommodations. Mm-hmm. That does not include, you know, spend, restaurants, shopping.
7: Right.
0: So even the number is exponentially more than we know.
7: Yeah, that's why I asked you the question on the total restaurant and workforce. So since you talk to the airlines, do they complain? Do they complain by the wait, the line? What are some of the complaints the airline give you?
0: I think the number one challenge, I think everyone is aware, is the airport, specifically the St. Thomas Airport. You know, I will say this, the last, from January, starting off when the Venezuela situation created a situation where there was Air Force disruption, we have had a very, very challenging year. The TSA situation, you know, there has just been, and even with changes with the FAA, there are a lot of late flights, stranded passengers. There's just been a lot of disruption. So that's one. The one thing I will say, though, and I have to give kudos to our visitor experience team. We are the only place under the U.S. flag, and I think probably the Caribbean, too, that has greeters. The greeters saved our destination. So I want to give them a round of applause.
7: Awesome. Thank you.
0: Nicole is here. But the reason why I'm saying that is although the airport situation is not comfortable, we went out of our way to make sure that the experience was the best that we could possibly manage, whether it was water, information. There were times when people were stranded. We went and got them food. And so I think the airlines appreciate that even when things are challenging, we really go above and beyond to fix it. And we move pretty quickly as an entire team.
7: Okay, thank you. Thank you for that information, Mr. Chair. Thank you.
1: Thank you so much, Senator Fonseca. Senator James, you recognize for your 5 minutes.
10: Thank you, Mr. Chair. Good afternoon to testifiers and colleagues and everyone in and outside the room. I was looking at your professional services and contracts. And, on page 6 of the post-audit report, it says professional services increased from $8,404,246 to $19,716,190. And then your advertising went down from $17 million to $8 million. And I just wanted to find out if your marketing activities have shifted from direct advertising purchases into professional service contracts. Is that what's happening here?
4: Senator Eleni Henneman, Assistant Commissioner. No, what happens is if we have a contract, so for fiscal year 27, the marketing contract actually has the marketing budget within that contract. So that's the shift you're seeing in fiscal year 27. Instead of it just being the services, the actual budget for the marketing buys and special programs are in the contract. They now have, they will now have an amended contract that includes all those funds. So that's why you're seeing that major shift. So that contract now goes from $4 million to $16 million.
10: Okay, the so the professional services and contracts shows Miles Partnership LLP now getting 16 million 450. So that's what this, I guess that's what you're referring to, that now. So in their contract, is that contract a 1 year or a multi-year contract, first of all?
4: That contract, Senator, is a 2 year contract with a renewal.
10: Okay, 2 years. All right. And in their well, what are their deliverables? Let me ask that. In terms of what we're purchasing from them, is it that the 16 million 450, they then pay for, you know, directly, it's like a pass through, mm-hmm, where they pay all for all these different ads or campaigns,
4: correct,
10: that we're getting.
4: You're spot on.
10: So that's what's happening.
4: You're spot on, Senator. That's exactly what it is. They do the pass through, the in-market events, they organize activations for all the sports teams. They are the lead as our marketing agency. They carry the weight of the advertising. So that's what you're seeing in the difference in the structure of the funding. Correct.
10: Okay, that explains it for me. And then when it comes to the sports, the ones that the New York Nets, the Mets, the Cubs, I wanted to find out how do you determine like with each of those contracts, right? How do you determine whether or not that particular contract should be renewed or renegotiated or discontinued? How do we know, you know, as a territory then, if what we're purchasing is giving us a great return on investment? I think you mentioned it before, but how do you determine that? I wanted to know.
4: Sure, Senator. So I'll just use the Boston area as an example. Okay. When we look at the metrics for the games, the pool of people that come to the game, it's not just the people in the direct area, but it's also all the people who are the feeder markets within that area. So, for example, when we looked at increasing
11: 1 minute
4: airlift in the Boston region, we used our Boston partnerships. And then we use their data that they provided as well. So it's the same for the Mets. Although it's within the tri-state area, we know that if you're a Jets fan, and depends on who you're playing, people from all over that area come into that stadium, and we get to market to not only their home base, but also all their feeder markets and the teams supporters. So in an area like the tri-state area where it's so saturated with airlift, the USVI was able to still grow 7% due to those strategic partnerships with the Mets and the Jets. And Boston grew
11: 30 seconds
4: additionally as well, as stated in the testimony.
10: Thank you. Thank you for providing that information. I really appreciate it. Since I am a Crucian, I'm going to go to St. Croix, right?
4: Of course.
10: In these tourism marketing campaigns, contracts that we enter into, is there like a specific sum that is dedicated to the island of St. Croix, where, or time, you know, when you enter into these contracts, do you ask for promotion for one island more than the others, or the market? And I guess that would go to Miles Partnership. If they know who to market to in terms of the money that should be used for St. Croix.
4: Yes, Senator. So I say this with my grandmother in my ear. Three of my four grandparents are from St. Croix. So yes, I will say that I am a little biased. But I will say this. Every time you see Naturally in Rhythm at one of those sports activations, it is married to St. Croix, a vibe like no other. So outside of the specific $2.1 million based on the legislation that requires us to put money specifically for St. Croix, St. Croix is matched throughout all the marketing and still has a special budget for St. Croix. So St. Croix currently in the market only has the hotel promotion, St. Croix, a vibe like no other, that encourages travel into St. Croix, where we give a airlift credit. The hotel gives a credit up front and we reimburse the hotels, but that promotion is specifically for St. Croix.
10: Thank you very much. I appreciated your straightforward and honest responses. Thank you, Mr. Chair.
1: Thank you, Senator Jean, for your line of questioning. Senator Bailey, you're recognized for your 5 minutes.
5: Thank you, Mr. Chair. Mr. Milligan, what are your actuals for personnel services? And as of what date?
1: You can go ahead. Go ahead.
3: Can I be like a CFO? The actuals for personnel, $1,792,803.
5: Say it again,
3: $1,792,803. As of July 10th.
5: Okay. And you are allocated $2.6 million? For 2026.
4: Yes. Yeah, one more than that.
3: 1 second.
4: Find the numbers.
3: That is correct.
4: Yeah.
5: So What's your vacancy savings this particular fiscal year?
0: Only one position.
5: I'm looking at your numbers and I'm coming up with you spending this year about $2.4 million on personal services, $2,390,000 you're allocated, $2.6 million. And you're going to get an increase to $2,655,000. You had, how many vacant positions did you have this fiscal year that wasn't filled?
3: All the positions were filled. Some were filled.
5: Yes.
3: One was filled in November.
0: Okay, so... Yeah, so Senator Vialle, maybe this can help. So when we were here last year, there were several vacancies. We filled quite a few of them. As I mentioned, we have a CFO, our communications team, cultural program coordinator. We hired another director of visitor experience. Sorry.
5: So you expect to spend the $2.6 million for fiscal year 27. You expect to have bodies in all of those positions.
0: Correct.
5: Or you already have bodies in those positions.
0: Correct.
5: Okay.
0: There's only one vacancy.
5: Moving on to the Tourism Revolving Fund, the contracts with the sport teams, what is the length of those contracts? For how many years?
0: I think they're all expiring in 2027.
5: And they were, what was the length? 2, 3, 4 years?
0: It was 3 years.
5: 3 years?
0: Yes.
5: And what was the cost of those contracts? What was the cost of those contracts?
0: So, as Assistant Commissioner Alan Henneman mentioned, our marketing agency actually manages the contracts.
5: But we still know what's the cost. What was the cost of the contract? We can't have a company that managing the contracts and we don't know what's the cost. So, what's the cost of those contracts for these four teams?
0: So Senator, one of the challenges is a lot of it is proprietary information. One of the things I want to say about the sports contracts is there are numbers flying around about what people think we pay. Because of the marketing...
5: Well, hold up. The numbers are flying around because nobody has ever told an honest answer on the public record as to what is the cost.
0: Right.
5: So you hear all type of ridiculous numbers, and this contract is ready to expire next fiscal year, and I think it's important at some point that we know exactly... And these contracts predate you.
0: Correct. So, Senator, the challenge is, this is very similar to why it's hard for us to disclose what we pay artists, because we don't pay what other people pay. And so some of it is proprietary. I mean, that's something that we can share with you offline. But in terms of, you know, we're not paying what another destination is paying, and that could jeopardize the relationship because we do really negotiate properly. So that's something that we can share. But in terms of putting it on the record, that's a challenge.
5: Okay.
0: Okay,
5: it's a challenge for me not getting it on the record, but I will move on. In reference to the rum companies have marketing and advertising monies that they receive from the rum cover over. In any way, are you involved in any of this of the discussions in reference to how they're marketing their product and how they're able to incorporate St. Croix into that marketing strategy?
4: Assistant Commissioner Henneman, Senator Verley, we work with all of them. I just took Bottles of Mutiny to London to the races. I know through festival we continue to have discussions with all of the spirits. And we also help the spirits get into the C-Trade and FCCA programs as well. So, yes, we are engaged, and they do reach out to us. And within our overall marketing, since we secured the rum cover over rate, we've added specific marketing just to promote the spirits as well.
0: And also at a visitor's experience at the airports.
5: Well, 1 minute. I wasn't speaking per se of us promoting the spirit, and I'll get back to that. But I was talking about a brand like Diageo that is in all of the major sporting venues. Is there any discussion, Diageo Captain Morgan Rum made in St. Croix, is there any specific strategy that we're discussing with them as to how, when they're advertising their brand that is made in the Virgin Islands, that they say made in the Virgin Islands, not us selling it in the village? I'm talking about the larger exposure out there.
4: Yes, Senator, we continue to engage. Like you said, it is their marketing. We give them, you know,
5: their marketing, they're using our money. We're just doing a good job at forcing them to advertise the Virgin Islands.
4: We understand. We continue to share the data.
5: Hold up.
11: 30 seconds.
5: Hold up. They're getting like 50%, almost 50% of the rum cover over for a bunch of different stuff. You know, at some point, we need to hold them accountable. They are good, rather good for the Virgin Islands, but we need to hold them accountable so we could really get the bang for the buck, because they have a tremendous, tremendous presence at all of these sporting events.
4: Noted.
5: I'm concerned. I asked you the question about the money is to the teams. I'm concerned about the tourism revolving fund, because there's a lot of money in there. And when you look at your budget that you actually have for operating in the Virgin Islands, it is minuscule.
0: Agreed.
5: Your actual operating budget or actual money that you spend for personnel and fringe and supplies, etc., doesn't even add up to, if I do personnel, fringe and supplies, it doesn't even add to $5 million. But you bring in or responsible for attracting millions of tourists to the Virgin Islands. So I'm looking at that and trying to equate, you know, when you go down and you go to now to other services and charges, you're seeing recommended $34 million. So I just want to make sure that the tourism monies, some of the monies that we actually incentivizing and making sure that we take care of the local personnel. So does the money reflected here, the $2,655,000, does that include your contractual agreements you have with the unions, the raises for them? Are your union contracts current? And are they owed

0: meeting the needs of our community, I heard they put the question before, isn't that really established a deal with the island entertainers and not the local entertainers? Time. Doesn't the local entertainers have to go through property and procurement and have their duns and their stamp number and all of that?
1: Senator, since when we were here, maybe, I don't even want to say last budget. I think budget before, it was recommended that we pay all vendors, local and offshore through MTOC, to make sure that they are paid more efficiently, and their current contract reflects that. So we pay all festival payments through MTOC.
0: If that is the case, why were some of the local entertainers on St. Croix, why did it take until June to get them paid? Those that participated in Christmas. If we're going through a separate entity, what was the issue? I heard it was an issue with accounts and all of that. So they were paid through... You want to pay through this group?
2: Ian Turnbull, Director for Division of Festivals. As mentioned previously, because we have a group of payments that, smaller payments that are going through, if something doesn't get processed in time or it comes late, some things get delayed, they fall through the cracks, and we do what we must do to actually get those payments. So it's something that we are working to make sure that we enhance and become better with.
0: Just to be as clear as possible, you can't pay an outside entertainer $25,000, $30,000, $40,000 within 5 days, and the local entertainer that's owed $5,000 takes 6 months. At some point, we got to be able to correct that. That's first. And second, I mean, the entertainment at the villages has really been good. But sometimes I see one night with 5, 6 entertainers, 5 individuals, international. Is it really necessary to have so much on the same, so many on the same night? Some of them going out for an hour, they come off, you're paying that $120, and next one coming off. Can't you still have the international entertainers, but limit how much per night and just let them perform for a longer period of time and then make sure that there's a local performance on that night? Instead of having 5, you can cut to 3 and save some money and just let them go a little bit longer. Sometimes even those entertainers are saying, I was just getting warm up, I gotta leave.
2: Yes, Ian Turnbull, Director for Division of Festivals. So if you noticed in St. John, we kind of took a step back and we looked at the way the entertainment was laid out. And we've made that adjustment based off of, I can concur with your assessment. Adjusting in that way does help and ensure a great lineup for each night.
3: Senator Vialli, your time was called like 7 minutes ago, so please wrap up. 7 minutes ago, please wrap up.
0: The port, Frederickson Port, the tent for tourism, division of tourism. How are we going to enhance that we got a really nice, pretty, welcome area for guests coming off the ship?
4: That is something we are actively working on. Yes, we are working on that. And I will say...
0: Diana, good answer. Okay. Well done. Thank you, Mr. Chair.
4: We're anticipating that we should have that ready before festival season.
3: Thank you so much.
0: Okay, that's a better answer. Thank you.
3: Thank you, Senator Vialli, for your line of questioning. Point of information, Senator DeGraff. Please recognize Senator DeGraff for his point of information.
5: Thank you. Thank you, Mr. Chair. I'm looking at You said you had, Commissioner, you said you had 34 employees.
4: Correct.
5: One vacancy. That's 35. In the post-audit report, page 12, have you down for 36 employees at $2,555,819.
4: Right.
5: You could clear it up for me?
4: So, sure. So, as I said, there is one vacancy, and someone was terminated recently. So, there was a termination.
5: So, a vacancy and a termination. But
4: and that's okay. Very recently, so it
5: okay, not reflected there.
4: Correct.
5: So, and what was the personnel and expenditures actual to this date? I get the overall, based on the overall, before you even get to that, based on the overall, I see where your budget is going to be.

0: you have more money in your budget left. But I'm told no.
1: No, we have outstanding.
0: So that, and that's what I say. So that's what we need to get straightened out in terms of your bills from prior years, you bring forward and you pay them?
1: Alan E. Henneman, Assistant Commissioner, no. We have current bills that are pending. So within this fiscal year, we have contracts that those monies are tied to. And one being the marketing contractor.
0: Okay.
1: So so that balance is based on processing of their invoices as well.
0: Okay, so I could just get a personnel again, please. Actual.
2: $1,792,803.
0: Okay, thank you, Mr. Chair.
3: Thank you, Senator DeGraff. I would like to recognize the president of Senator Clifford Joseph. Welcome, Senator. Senator Frederick, you recognize for your 5 minutes.
4: Thank you very much, Mr. Chair. Pleasant good afternoon, listening and viewing audience, testifiers. My office, the office of Hubert Frederick and central staff, listening and viewing audience. I am excited to have the opportunity to speak to our premier organization when it comes to marketing and advertising. We are not bragging enough about this group and what they do, because they are a reflection of who we are. The products that we try to put out there, this is what they do. Despite the challenges of crime, despite the high cost of living, despite our crumbling infrastructure, their job is to make us look good. But yet the monies that they even generate from their great work, they don't have access to it. They can't even tell you how much money they really have to work with. And people wonder why the government is dysfunctional. If the agencies themselves can't tell you how much money they have to work with other than this blanket appropriation that we put out there, that we don't know when we're going to get it. And when we do get it, it's usually the allotment is a lot less than the appropriation anyway. But we ask them to do a lot with so less. So it's not a sermon today about the deficiencies of our government, just that when we beat up these individuals that come before us, we're beating up ourselves because they're working with their hands tied behind their backs. And the public needs to be aware of this. So sometimes you see them struggling to answer a question is because they really don't have the answer to it. Why haven't you paid this bill? They haven't gotten the money to pay the bill. Can't pay something you don't have the money for. How do we fix it? We have a new commissioner, and she's put in her team now. Finally got the team together. When she came in, she had a lot of vacancies that she wanted to fill. Now we got it together. So it's going to take a minute to get her program in order. Keep up the good work, guys. I know we only have 6 months left under this administration, but keep going. We see the work. We see the product. And what you put out there is a reflection of us. So thank you so much. I wanted to piggyback one of the questions my colleague spoke about was Aaliyah Boston contract. My goddaughter is Michelle Smith. Does she have a sponsorship too? All right. Just being crucial. You know how we are with that, right?
5: Not yet.
4: Let's get that. Let's talk about the Empress Fund, because when I was Deputy Commissioner of Health, that was a real problem for us when we had it. Where are we with that, and have we reconciled that? Have we got opening numbers now that we could feel comfortable with?
2: Good afternoon, Kenny Milligan, CFO. Yes, we are comfortable with the opening numbers. We had to open some new accounts because there were some issues with the old accounts. So since the opening of those accounts, we have been reconciling and have it
5: 1 minute
2: under control.
4: And how many do we have in total now?
2: How many do we have?
4: How many Empress accounts do we have?
2: We don't have any Empress accounts anymore. We just have escrow accounts.
4: Okay.
2: Three escrow accounts.
4: Good. And it's in whose name? What's the account name?

0: 30 seconds.
1: Division of Festival Revolving Fund.
2: All three of them, that's their name?
1: Yes.
2: How do you differentiate from the three?
1: Their title on the official bank account as STT, STX, and STJ.
2: Okay, so that reflects each island, right?
1: Yes.
2: Okay, great. On page 13 of the post-audit report, there were some vendors that I'm not sure why their checks or the status is being, Mr. Chair, if I could complete this. Why it says the check is, I don't know, it just says held. It didn't say approved. Mr. Ayalo, Carlos Ayalo, it looks like he rents tents and the Palms, St. Croix,
1: those specific vendors, they have issues. Some of them are missing updated business license and those of that nature.
2: So why did we do business with them? If you don't have your paperwork up front, you don't give them the contract.
1: They were valid before the transaction. After it gets to the Department of Finance, if they're not valid by the time it gets to payment, they don't process those payments.
2: It lapsed in that period of time.
1: Correct.
2: So when they did receive the contract, everything was valid.
1: Yes.
2: When they performed the work, the work was actually done sometimes when the documents was valid, right?
1: That's correct.
2: But by the time the paperwork finally reaches finance, it could have expired, and so they'll hold payment until the vendor gets paid.
1: Until the vendor gets current where they're...
2: Until the vendor received the paperwork, updated paperwork.
1: That's correct.
2: From the government. So that could take forever again, right?
1: That's not in our control.
2: Yes. Yes, that's true. Okay, I just went through that exercise so people could understand some of the idiosyncrasies of the system. Thank you very much. Thank you for your responses. Mr. Chair, thanks for the additional time.
3: Thank you, Senator Fredericks. Point of information. Before I go to Senator Carla Joseph, you're next. A quick point of information from Senator Lewis.
4: Thank you. Good afternoon. Commissioner, real quick, when people bring sponsorship letters to you.
5: Correct.
4: And they come and they bring their package. Mm-hmm. Does a team sit down and say, well, hey, this is worthwhile. This is what we're going to give. Do we have some kind of rubric parameters? What goes in to place with that?
5: So exactly. Obviously, there's some sponsorships that we have worked with in the past and we see the value. So those we move forward with. But for new sponsorships, we do sit down as a team. And there are several criteria. One of the biggest ones is this something that's actually going to bring visitors in? Is this a tournament? Is it an activity where we know it will actually bring in? Because at the end of the day, that's our priority. So that's the number one priority. Obviously, there are other activities that are more culturally based. But even those, for example, I'll use the example with the 10 Sleepless Nights Festival. We sponsored that. There were many people that came to visit, and it was a great example of our culture. And so depending on the event, those are the things that we look at. I think that's generally what we do.
4: Sure. I was just looking through the book, and I was just trying to see, you know, the variations.
5: Right.
4: You know, so I just showing a little plug for Regrow Food, Inc.
5: Sure. Oh, no, absolutely. Regrow Food is in there?
4: Yeah, but a little.
5: Oh, okay.
4: Thank you.
5: Okay, I see what you're saying.
3: Thank you, Senator Lewis. Senator Carla Joseph, you recognize for your 5 minutes.
6: Thank you so much, Mr. Chairman. Pleasant good day to, again, the listening public and the Department of Tourism. You bring in a lot of money. First, I want to congratulate you on the great job that all of you are doing. Tourism is all of us. Mm-hmm. And I want to say every time I go away to a conference, even before I became my elected official, I would call the Department of Tourism so I could get giveaways to market our island, the place I was born, raised, and educated. I love the Virgin Islands, and I try my very best, my very best to demonstrate the love and education and investment our people has put into me. And so I want to thank you, and I hope that we will continue to work together and you don't say no when I call to get the giveaways. I don't mind if I have to pay a little extra or what have you, or pack it into somebody else's bag. But I am going up there to market our islands. And trust me, the people, when I go there, they want to come here. And they want to especially come to St. Croix. They're telling me they want to come to St. Croix. That's what, and I'm talking to them. Now, let's go on to a follow-up question to my good colleagues who sit to the left of me regarding the tourism escrow and impress fund balances. I know he cleared some of that up. Now, can you indicate to us if any of these new accounts that you've opened are interest-bearing accounts? Mr. Milligan, that question is for you.
1: Good afternoon, Kenneth Milligan, CFO. No, none of them are interest-bearing accounts.
6: None. Okay. And you reconcile them with the Department of Finance? They're separate bank accounts out of account A or what? Whatever the Department of Finance they have for the general fund. They're separate bank accounts and you have an actual checkbook?
1: Yes.
6: Excellent. And how often do you reconcile them?
1: Well, this account was recently opened in June, so last month.
6: So monthly, just like a person would do with their personal checkbook?
1: That's correct.
6: Okay, good. All right, that's very good. Now, I also wanted to ask a question regarding your outstanding vendor payment. I know my good friend had mentioned about this. These are held. Those businesses that are accounts have been held. I am for holding their money. They're not up to date with their license. And it's not a long process. The DLCA has made it very easy for your electronic. They may not have been paying their taxes, and it's the same tax money that we use to pay us, okay, all of us here. So they need to get straight before we issue them any checks. So the businesses, and we need to work with them as well, okay? We need to work with them to get the checks paid. Now, Commissioner, Assistant Commissioner, I understood that you went to a horse race in England. You went to the races in England. Was it horse racing?
0: No, it's actually a sailing race. So the Clipper race is an around-the-world yacht race.
6: Yes.
0: To which we will be a host village in 2028.
6: Okay.
0: It's 11 months of sailing that spans the globe.
6: Okay, so we're going to be the host in 2028.
0: Correct. The next race starts August of 27, and we will be the host. A host in 2028.
6: And we, meaning all four virgins?
0: Correct. The home base will be in St. Thomas. However, the way when they come in, St. Croix will be featured. And when they go out, St. Croix and St. Thomas, St. John and St. Croix would also be
6: now,
0: featured.
6: Now, we are here in budget, appropriations and finance. Have you worked with the Bureau of Economic Research to find out what the projected revenues that we will be able to bring in for this event that's going to be taking place here in 2028? Because we need to see how much we could gain as far as revenues on this exciting activity.
0: Actually, I went in and we beat out one of our fellow Caribbean islands for this host village. And our next step is to start our task force, to which BER is a partner, along with education and some private public entities.
6: Excellent. And I hope you start that really quickly.
0: Next week.
6: No, very good. Now, I like the idea of sports. I'm a huge sport fan. And we have coming up next is a lease agreement for the St. Thomas Cricket Association. Have you been working with them? Because we talked about
7: time.
6: Baseball. Mr. Chairman, would you allow? We talk about baseball, basketball, how much money had been coming in with events that we host here. Have we looked at cricket? And what can happen, because cricket is a billion-dollar sport. So we are looking at sport tourism. Okay, we want to be able to diversify. Has there been any interest in looking at that, looking at feasibility, marketing, and to work with the St. Thomas Cricket Association, as well as our brothers and sisters in St. Croix and the Cricket Association?
0: Thank you, Sam. Sponsor all of the St. Thomas and St. Croix Cricket Association events, but we haven't been recently engaged. I'm sure once, you know, I think they're here this afternoon, right? So once they have the provision of an actual cricket field, then we'll be able to ramp up and market. But that's been, the department has sponsored for decades with them.
6: Okay, good, because they're sitting right behind of you. So I wanted it to be put on the record. I not only am an avid horse race enthusiast, but and sailing, but I'm also a major cricket fan. Thank you so much, Mr. Chairman, for the leniency and the leeway. Thank you so kindly. I appreciate you.
3: Likewise, likewise. I hope I see you at the games.
6: Yeah, it'll be there. Senator
3: Clifford Joseph, you recognize for your 5 minutes.
7: No, I ain't gonna do that. Good afternoon. Thank you, Mr. Chairman. Good afternoon to the listening public. Good afternoon to the testifiers. And I, too, will commend you guys. And for the last 3 years of increasing your revenue, your revenues, your collection, you've been moving forward. So, Commissioner, as far as this United Airlines coming, the United Airlines were coming to from New Jersey to St. Croix, how are we looking with that?
5: We're still on schedule. It will be arriving October 31st. So we're still on track for that.
7: And you also still have you still have the Breezy Airways.
5: Correct, and that's in
7: coming
5: December.
7: To St. Thomas.
5: St. Thomas
7: as well.
5: St. Thomas.
7: You don't have a date on that one.
5: It's December.
7: Same time.
5: I think no. It's December 13th. I think it's mid December.
7: Okay, and I know I'm going to take you back a little bit to the P3, because let's get straight. Other than this flight that you said coming in November,
5: correct?
7: When JetBlue stop flying here in September, is only one way I get an offer in St. Croix. So you guys really need to have a conversation or look at the numbers, because regardless of what the numbers that they're speaking about, is the numbers you have to work with. Because if I give you an estimate and tell you it's $100, you can think it could be $125. So if the last conversation was, you know, we're going from 20 to 80 and maybe 120, you have to use the highest number and see if it makes sense for this deal to carry on, because there are penalties that this government will have to pay the longer we take to make up our mind if we're going to stay in this P3 or not. And that's a fact. We have penalties to pay, and the penalties don't look too good at all. So what's your take on if you guys start any work on the looking forward as far as where do you want to go to charge the airlines?
5: I sit on the board. Obviously, I'm not the only board member. The direction has been for the board to continue to move forward. They're still negotiating. I think everybody knows that. So it's not complete. P3 presented one plan. The airlines presented another plan. And they have come to an impasse. But there's still ongoing negotiation that we're hopeful that it will come to a resolution that's helpful for everyone.
7: Well, I hope so, because I have noticed that that particular company doesn't work anywhere else in the U.S., they've been in some of the Caribbean islands, but they ain't performing nowhere else in the U.S. So for we to stay playing around and then get stuck, I keep telling us that every mistake that we make in this government gonna cost us more tomorrow. So when you look at it, I used to be doing this. I gained close to saying a zero mark for chances of mistakes and errors, because there's no more space in this government for errors, because if you look at our whole place, we need help. And we gotta make, as the leaders of this territory, we have to make sure that we take our time and make good and precise decision to move us forward. After that, has the Department of Tourism been speaking to BIR about the rental collections as far as these BRBOs and the Airbnbs?
0: Good afternoon, Senator, Assistant Commissioner Henneman. We are not direct in that conversation, but I do know that the Office of Management and Budget and BIR are working together on that, on finding that solution for all the other shared economy outside of Air
6: 1 minute.
0: BNB. We've shared some data collection programs with them as well, and I think they're in the process of securing their own data collection agency that will tell them how many shared economy rooms are in the territory outside of Air BNB, so that they can now start to entities.
7: So you're saying that you have a tracking system in place?
0: They were working, yes, Senator, they were working on a tracking system.
7: Okay, so this tracking system, when these information come up, they're going to be shared with the Internal Revenue, the Bureau?
0: Yes, I think the Bureau is actually who is doing the contracting for that contractor. For the data, for the shared economy data.
7: Okay. Any other motions as far as trying to lower the cost between the commutes between here and St. Thomas? I mean, if you guys bring in any extra to maybe make some kind of, so locals could travel in between, because I don't know when this ferry service going to start, and it's expensive for a family to travel between these islands.
5: It is.
7: Thank you, Mr. Chair, for the time. But I wait for the answer as well, but okay. Thank you, Mr. Chair, for the time.
5: We understand that it's financially challenging. I think it got even a little bit more difficult when Silver left. I think that's something that the airlines are aware of. You know, the biggest challenge is that there will never be another $99 round trip that I think a lot of people are wishing for. Their airlines in general are struggling and challenges, and I think some of the geopolitical things are making it even more challenging for them to operate. And so, you know, that's where we are right now in terms of the inter-island commute. We understand. Speaking to the airlines, it's not just the larger ones. We also speak to our local ones. But that's just something I know that, you know, they're constantly looking at and providing specials when they can and being as creative as possible. But the challenge is the cost has gone up, inflation.
6: Definitely. Point of information.
3: Point of information, Senator Maurice James. You recognize?
8: Thank you. Thank you, Mr. Chair. My colleague before me said that he referenced penalties in regards to the negotiation under the P3. But I believe I heard you, Commissioner, state that you are in negotiation with respect to any agreement with the private partner. Is that what you stated?
5: Tourism is not in any sort of negotiations. It's the Port Authority, P3, and the airlines. So tourism is not a part of the official conversation.
8: No. Well, let me clarify. Okay. Let me clarify. You responded and said you're a member of the board.
5: Right.
8: And that's what you said, right?
5: Yes.
8: Correct?
5: Correct.
8: And that the board... Well, let me ask you, because that's what I was referring to when you stated you were a member of the board and you talked about in negotiation. Who
5: right.
8: were you referring to was in negotiation?
5: Port Authority.
8: Were you referring to
5: Port Authority?
8: Port Authority?
5: Okay, exactly. Thank you for clarifying. So I'm on the board, but the negotiations between Port Authority, Sky City, and P3, not the board itself. Thank you for the clarification.
8: Okay. And so my question then is, if there is no agreement, and my colleagues and all of us are concerned about penalties, I would think if there's no agreement, there's no binding contract, there is nothing regarding anything at this point. So you may not be able to answer, but it seems to me as if there's no agreement, there's nothing in terms of consequences except both parties walking away from the table. Thank you, Mr. Chair.
3: Thank you so much, Senator James. Colleagues, in the essence of time, we have our next block. Block three with three bills on the agenda. So what I'm going to do is do a rapid round. One question per person, and then we're going to go to take a 2 minute break. If you don't have one, you don't need it, don't use it. Thank you so much. Senator DeGraff, you recognize. your burning question.
9: Thank you. Thank you, Mr. Chair. One question. Let me see, I'm going to put six into one. No. Okay. See, my vision for tourism is you think global, you act local. Tourism should not just, it's just like my colleague mentioned about cricket. It's just like we mentioned about agriculture. It's just, remember, we mentioned about the industries that the territory have, the marine industry. That's what tourism should be about. Just like how Cleveland Clinic covers the market and having medical tourism, where they bring people in all over the country to these places for medical tourism. We should be doing the same thing. We build into hospitals, tourism should be involved. So my question would be, how much are we investing in the regional market, especially in the Eastern Caribbean, in everything toward our tourism product? We in the Caribbean, the only thing different to us in the Caribbean is we under the U.S. flag. Other than that, we are Caribbean diaspora, any way you put it. So what are we investing or in marketing with the Eastern Caribbean particular? Air flights going back and forth in the Caribbean with the hospitals, again, like I say, medical tourism. And so bringing people here, cricket tournaments throughout the Caribbean. But this is where it is, I think, we can have that global vision and bring it home, local. So that's just my simple question.
5: So we do multiple things, and I think when you have a chance to go through the entire book, you can see we have strategies, and all the strategies that we have, they're global. So it's not just, I know we talk about the U.S. quite a bit, but of course we are marketing throughout the world. And I think one of the things, too, it's important to remember that marketing has changed in terms of technology. When it goes out, it's going out to the world. We're a part of the Caribbean Tourism Organization. We work very closely with them. We attend their meetings, and we're very much in the space. We collaborate. Even, I think there was a reference to festivals, and you saw us in St. Kitts. Well, we were in St. Kitts cross-promoting with the music festival. We do quite a bit of that. And so there are all these different ways that we are investing and engaging with the Caribbean, and you're seeing that with the increased airlift between the USVI and the other islands in the Caribbean.
9: Okay, and I'm just asking because we're in a budget proceeding, so it's just a matter of, do we need to put more funding towards that? It's basically the actual question, but it was only allowed one. Thank you for the time, Mr. Chair.
3: Thank you so much, Senator DeGraff, for your burning question. Senator Fonseca, you recognize for your burning question.
10: Thank you. Thank you, Mr. Chair. You know, I got asked about Carnival. So what activities are we going to charge for in the village as far as entrance fee? And when the Crombie development going on, where is the food fair going to be held?
11: Yeah, so Ian Turnbull, Director for Division of Festivals. With regards to the Crombie, I'll ask the last question first. We have to sit down with Port Authority because I can't just dictate and say where we're going to put it. So that's a conversation that needs to be had. And with regards to, give me the first question.
10: What events you're going to be charging for
11: in the village?
10: The village, yeah.
11: Well, the charge events that we have right now are currently, most of them are happening at the at UVI, right? So our two pageants are happening there. And then, of course, we have one charge event, which is the Calypso Monarch that happens in the village. Moving forward in terms of charging for the village nights, that is an ongoing discussion internally that we are going through.
10: Okay, thank you. Thank you, Mr. Chair, for the time.
12: Good answer.
3: Thank you, Senator Fonseca, for your burning question. Senator Lewis, you're recognized for your burning question.
4: Thank you. Again, tourism, again, I just commend you for the hard work you do.
5: Thank you.
4: I'm trying to make the product good. I just put this out there. I know we talk a lot of money talk here today. It was a great budget session. But Ms. Henneman-Tadman, you really had that torch going, Henneman, You really had that torch going. You and the team were keeping our downtowns really pristine. I'd like to see that start back at St. Croix, St. Thomas, and St. John. If we go get those out there, you know, once it's feasible and we could see, please, let's get those crews in our, you know, main towns, really keeping the place pristine. And while I was here, I got a text that Mr. Super Sensational, Super National Akaija Hodge is coming home tomorrow at 12 o'clock.
12: He's one of our former greeters too.
4: At the airport.
0: He's one of our former greeters as well. And I already sent it to Miss Nicole, so she's on top of it. Visitor good. Experience will be there too.
4: Bells and whistles from Akaija. Thank you.
3: Thank you, Senator Lewis. Senator James, do you have a burning question? I guess not. Well, again, Commissioner Bagarangas King, I'm going to give you 30 seconds to do a wrap-up statement before we close out this session.
5: Okay, thank you, Senator. First, I want to say a very special thanks to the 36th Legislature and this committee for all of your acknowledgments of our hard work. We do work really hard. We're a very small but mighty team, and we have been, I was fortunate to come into a strong department, and I think we've had some enhancements that's taking it to the next level. So before we leave, I would like to acknowledge the rest of the members of my team who are here. Can you please stand?
3: Don't be shy. Stand up.
5: These are just some of the folks that make it happen, and they're doing an amazing job, and we're going to keep pushing. So thank you for the opportunity.
3: Very well. And before I let you go, I'm going to ask you a question on behalf of the chair that he asks everyone that comes here. What keeps you up at night?
5: What keeps me up at night? The P3 deal. That's one. Just some infrastructure challenges that we have at times that can definitely affect the experience. I think those would be the two things.
3: What's your most pressing challenge, in your opinion?
5: Honestly, just paying our bills on time. That is, if we can get that straight, it would be amazing. Because we would be able to be more proactive. We have missed out on some great opportunities because we could not secure the funding. And so if we could really pay our bills on time, I think it would make a huge difference.
3: And finally, what's your vision for the department?
5: My vision for the department is to continue to grow, to continue to develop strategic partnerships, to continue to ensure that everyone understands that once you live in a destination, you're part of the destination, and that you have a vested interest. VI means vested interest. I think the more we communicate with the community, the more they realize that they have opportunities to be partners with us, whether you're an entrepreneur, whether you're a student intern. And so, really, tourism is not just 34 people, but it really is a territory.
3: Well said. Thank you so much.
5: Thank you.
3: The Committee on Budget.
5: Thank you.
3: Appropriation of Finance, and recess for 2 minutes.

0: The Committee of Budget, Appropriation, and Finance is back on record and out of recess. At this time, Madam Clerk, please call up the items in block number three.
1: Block number three, Bill number 36-0293, an act approving the lease agreement between the Government of the Virgin Islands and the St. Thomas Cricket Association, Inc. for parcel number 2 of Track 1, Estate Nazareth, number 1, Red Hook Quarter, St. Thomas, consisting of 312,150.96 square feet or 7.166 U.S. acres, more or less. Sponsored by Senator Milton E. Potter by request of the governor. Invited testifier, Honorable Lisa Alejandro, Commissioner, VI Department of Property and Procurement, Mr. Doyle Jones, President, St. Thomas Cricket Association, Inc. Bill number 36-0311, an act approving a multi-year lease agreement between the Government of the Virgin Islands, Akinchu, its Commissioner of Department of Property and Procurement, and LJ Auto Repairs, LLC, for a portion of parcel number 22, Revised Submarine Base, number 6, South Side Quarter, St. Thomas, consisting of 3,400 U.S. square feet or 0.78 U.S. acres, more or less, of semi-improved land to operate a garage and auto repair shop. Sponsored by Senator Milton E. Potter by request of the governor. Invited testifiers, Honorable Lisa Alejandro, Commissioner, VI Department of Property and Procurement, Ms. Maria Nenadish, President, LJ Auto Repair, LLC. Bill number 36-0331, an act approving the lease agreement modification extension between the Government of the Virgin Islands, Akinchu, the Commissioner of Department of Property and Procurement, and Paradise Paws, LLC, for parcel number 180-1, Submarine Base, number 6, Southside Quarter, St. Thomas. Sponsored by Senator Milton E. Potter by request of the governor. Invited testifiers, Honorable Lisa Alejandro, Commissioner, VI Department of Property and Procurement, Mr. Paris Nicholson, the 4th, President, Paradise Paws, VI, LLC. This concludes the end of today's agenda, Mr. Chair.
0: Thank you very much, Madam Clerk. And before we proceed, I just want to inform the public that we did, in fact, have Bill number 36-0341, an act approving the lease agreement between the Government of the Virgin Islands, acting through the Commission of Department of Property and Procurement, and Crown Prince and Garter Development Group, LLC, for parcels number 81A, 81B, 9A, 9B, 10A, 10B, Crown Prince and Garter, and parcel number 5B and number 6, Storstrade, St. Thomas. That was removed at the request of the managing partner, Mr. John Ingerman, and we reschedule for another time. At this time, who speaks to bill number 36-0293? You recognize Senator Potter for a presentation on bill number 36-0293.
2: Thank you. Thank you very much, Mr. Chair. Good afternoon, colleagues and testifiers. I offer bill number 36-0293 by request of the governor. Colleagues, this measure approves a lease with the St. Thomas Cricket Association for over 7 acres in Estate Nazareth. This is an excellent opportunity to expand organized sports, youth engagement, and community programming in the east end of the island of St. Thomas. The association has a track record of fostering discipline,

0: 4 or 5 minute round. So we'll come to you, Commissioner, for testimony on this particular bill, 36-093 at this time.
1: Good afternoon, Committee Chair Novelli Francis Jr., Vice Chair Marvin A. Blyden, Committee Members, the Honorable Senators Kurt A. Viale, Dwayne M. DeGraff, Ray A. Fonseca, Hubert L. Frederick, and Maurice James. Any non-committee members, Senator Lewis, Central and legislative staff, fellow testifiers, visitors present in the chambers, and members of the viewing and listening audience. I am Vincent Richards, Assistant Commissioner of the Department of Property and Procurement. I testify today on behalf of Commissioner Lisa M. Alejandro on two proposed lease agreements and one amendment to the assigned lease agreement in the St. Thomas, St. John District, which are before the committee for consideration. The Department of Property and Procurement requests this committee and ultimately the full Senate's approval of these lease agreements between the Government of the Virgin Islands and the St. Thomas Cricket Association, LJ Auto Repair LLC, Paradise Paws VI LLC, as well. The lease agreement between the Government of the Virgin Islands and the St. Thomas Cricket Association is for parcel N2 of Track 1, Estate Nazareth, number 1, Red Hook Quarter, St. Thomas, U.S. Virgin Islands, consisting of approximately 112,150,000 square feet, or 7.1 U.S. acres, more or less. The St. Thomas Cricket Association will use the premises to promote and develop the sport of cricket throughout the territory of the United States Virgin Islands in accordance with the requirements of the property zoning that's in effect. The term of the lease agreement is for 30 years with two additional terms of 10 years each. The annual rent will be $1,200, payable in at a monthly rate of $100. The St. Thomas Cricket will undertake at its own cost and expense property improvements valued at approximately $500,000. Improvements on the premises include excavating, grading, and other ground preparation for the playing surfaces and installation of lighting and perimeter fencing. Within 180 days after the commencement date, the St. Thomas Cricket shall deliver to the Government of the Virgin Islands complete copies of all applications and or submissions related to the first phase of construction that the St. Thomas Cricket intends to submit to the Department of Planning and Natural Resources and any other intends to submit, pardon me, and any other applicable government agencies within jurisdiction over the improvements. For subsequent phases, the St. Thomas Cricket shall provide such applications and submissions within commercially reasonable time following finalizations of each corresponding development schedule. The Government of the Virgin Islands shall, within 15 days from the receipt of each set of documents, to provide St. Thomas Cricket with comments on the application or submissions. No later than 360 days after the commencement date, the St. Thomas Cricket shall submit to the appropriate government agencies all applications and submissions and drawings, specifications, and other documents or information required by DPNR or any government agency with jurisdiction over the construction and improvements to obtain all required permits for the construction and improvements. The improvements shall be completed with no later than 36 months after the commencement date of this lease agreement. If the St. Thomas Cricket fails to comply without cause, the lease will terminate without further obligation by either party. In the event of a natural disaster, and including but not limited to any earthquake, windstorm, hurricane, wildfire, or any act of nature, the GVI reserves a right at its sole discretion to use all or any portion of the premises for emergency purposes, disaster relief, or recovery operation. Such use may include but not limited to staging of equipment, housing of personnel, emergency personnel, or coordination of relief efforts. St. Thomas Cricket agrees to cooperate fully with the Government of Virgin Islands in facilitating any such use and acknowledges that this provision may temporarily

0: impact St. Thomas cricket, use, or access to the premises. The government shall not be liable to St. Thomas cricket for any inconvenience, loss, or use, or other damage resulting from such use, providing that the GVI shall endeavor to minimize the disruption to the extent reasonable possible under the circumstances. The lease agreement between the Government of the Virgin Islands and LJ Auto LLC is for a portion of parcel number 22, revised subbase number 6, Southside Quarter, St. Thomas, Virgin Islands, consisting of approximately 3,000.
1: One second. I think you've gone on to the next one.
0: I have.
1: Yeah, so yeah, we'll stop at that and we'll hear from,
0: I apologize.
1: Mr. Dell Jones, at this time you're recognized for your testimony on bill number 36-0293.
2: Good afternoon, Senator Noel E. Francis, Jr., Chairman of the Committee on Budget, Appropriations, and Finance, distinguished members of the committee and other legislative members present, fellow testifiers, and the listening and viewing audiences. My name is Doyle Jones, President of the St. Thomas Cricket Association, and I am accompanied by Victor Sidney, Vice President of the St. Thomas Cricket Association. I am pleased to provide testimony in support of Bill Number 36-0293, an act approving the lease agreement between the Government of the Virgin Islands and the St. Thomas Cricket Association, Inc., for Parcel N2 of Track 1, Estate Nazareth. Following the devastating storms of 2017, cricket was left without a permanent home in the St. Thomas St. John District. After many discussions, this administration identified this parcel and provided the cricket community with an opportunity to rebuild the sport and establish a permanent home in the district. The cricket community is deeply grateful for this opportunity and for the administration's continued support. This site presents an extraordinary opportunity to develop a venue capable of hosting international cricket matches, community and cultural events, and providing much-needed recreational green space for residents and visitors alike. The property is large enough to accommodate an international size cricket field, and with appropriate investment, has the potential to become an ICC-certified cricket ground. This status would allow us to host recognized cricket matches and position the territory to attract regional and international competitions, bringing additional visitors, economic activity, and exposure to the Virgin Islands. It is important to recognize that cricket in the United States is developing at a significant rate. With the establishment and expansion of nationalized major and minor leagues and increased investment in the sport, it will be critical for the territory to position itself ahead of this growth curve by investing in the necessary infrastructure and establishing the Virgin Islands as a competitive destination for cricket. The St. Thomas Cricket Association has been diligent in its pursuit of securing a permanent home for our organization and the cricket community. A favorable vote on this measure will move us one step closer to achieving that goal. The approval of this lease is a critical step toward ensuring long-term success and sustainability of the cricket in the St. Thomas St. John District. More importantly, it provides the association with certainty needed to responsibly invest in the property, pursue grants, attract private investment, and establish long-term partnerships that would otherwise be difficult to secure without a formal leasehold interest. Simply put, organizations and investors are far more willing to commit resources when there are long-term site control and a clear vision for the property's future. The St. Thomas Cricket Association and the cricketing community are grateful to the legislature for appropriating $1.5 million for this project, of which $500,000 has been released to date. The association has managed those funds responsibly and strategically, ensuring that every dollar invested advances the long-term development of the George E. Goodwin Cricket Grounds. To date, we have advanced the site's architectural and engineering design to approximately 60% completion, completed a conceptual Phase 1 development plan, which is currently estimated at approximately $7.4 million. Purchase equipment necessary to maintain the grounds, install an irrigation system to preserve and improve the playing surface, constructed and acquired temporary facilities to better accommodate players, officials, and spectators. These investments have laid the foundation for long-term development of the George E. Goodwin Cricket Grounds. However, additional work is needed to adequately support our current activities. Our immediate needs include topsoil to resurface a portion of the field and a temporary players' pavilion. The association's strategy is to develop the facility in manageable phases rather than attempting to complete the entire project at once. The first phase focused on establishing the essential infrastructure needed to support cricket activities, including including temporary facilities, concessions, and restrooms. Future phases would include the development of dedicated youth cricket facilities, improved spectator amenities, permanent structures, expanded parking, and ultimately the construction of an international standard cricket venue capable of hosting regional and international competitions. The association recognizes that a project of this magnitude cannot rely solely on government appropriations. Our objective is to build a diversified capital program that combines public investment with private sector participation, grants, community fundraising, and revenue-generating initiatives. Our strategy includes seeking continued support from the government of Virginia as a catalyst for future development, establishing partnerships with private businesses interested in sponsoring pavilions, seating sections, scoreboards, buildings, or other permanent features through naming rights, soliciting in-kind contributions of materials, equipment, and professional services from local contractors and suppliers, launching an online fundraising platform to engage supporters and cricketers, pursuing grants, partnerships through cricket governing bodies, philanthropic organization, and sports development programs, and generating sustainable revenue through parking, tournaments, facility rentals, concessions, cultural events, youth programs, and corporate sponsorships. This public-private partnership approach reduces reliance on government funding while creating a financially sustainable model that will allow the Georgie Godwin Cricket Grounds to become a premier sports and community venue for generations to come. Our grassroots cricket program is conducted every Saturday from 9 to 12 p.m. under the leadership of Mr. Bernard Douglas. The program currently serves approximately 15 young participants between the ages of 8 and 16. Our vision is to expand this, is to expand beyond Saturday programming by offering additional training sessions throughout the week, laying the foundation for an annual grassroots cricket festival, and ultimately introducing cricket into both public and private schools across the St. Thomas St. John district. This initiative will create a structured pathway for youth development, foster greater community engagement, and ensure long-term growth and sustainability of the sport. In closing, thank you for the opportunity to testify in support of Bill Number 360293. Approving this lease is not simply about granting the St. Thomas Cricket Association the use of a parcel of land. It is about creating a lasting public asset that will serve the people of the Virgin Islands for decades to come. This project will provide opportunities for youth development, promote healthier communities, preserve an important part of our Caribbean cultural heritage, and position the territory to capitalize on the growing sports tourism market. On behalf of the St. Thomas Cricket Association, I respectfully request your favorable consideration of Bill Number 360293. Thank you for your time, and I remain available to answer any questions you or the members of the committee may have.
1: Thank you very much, President Jones, for your testimony there. I think we do have some photos available just sort of benefit of the public, and my colleagues will be able to view those. Ms. Assistant Commissioner Richards, you could narrate
0: as
1: necessary.
0: Pardon me, Mr. Chair, do you want to do them now, or you want to do them all when I'm finished?
1: No, we have the photos up, so we'll just do that for the cricket field at this time, and then we'll try to do this sequentially.
0: You. Next slide, please. For the benefit of the everyone here and in the audience, viewing audience, this is a geospatial photograph. To the far right, you can see the Red Hook Dock and Marina. To the far left, we can see in that red large building, red roof, that's the Virgin Islands National Guard Armory, just for context. And the red dot in the middle, that's the subject property. And then there's the, to the immediate right of that red dot is the Elena Eudorican track field. Next slide, please. This is a closer zooming photograph, a geospatial photograph of the subject property with a pinpoint and where the field is located. This is an older photograph. It's been much improved since then. Next slide, please. This is a photograph, not a photograph, but a rendering of what they propose to build at the site, a site plan. And I believe this is their phase one plan. Next slide, please. We have phase two, when I guess they plan to add viewing stands and other buildings and amenities to the property. Next slide, please. These are the floor plans that they provided to us with a design of their concession building. Next slide. I believe this is the last slide. Next slide, please. Thank you very much. That was it, Mr. Chair.
1: Well, thank you. I think that concludes presentation on bill number 36-0293. At this time, we'll go and hear from the bill sponsor and bill number 36-0311, an act approving a multi-year lease agreement between the Government of the Virgin Islands acting through the Commission of Property and Procurement and LJ Auto Repairs LLC. At this time, who speaks to this bill? Senator Potter, you're recognized for presentation on bill number 36-0311. Senator. Please recognize the mic. Go ahead.
3: Thank you. Thank you very much, Mr. Chair, colleagues. I offer bill number 36-0311 by request of the governor. Colleagues, bill number 36-0311 authorizes a modest lease at subbase for LJ Auto Repairs to operate a garage. This is exactly the kind of small business activity we should be enabling. Local entrepreneurship, job creation, and needed services for our residents. We all know that small businesses, they are the engines that really fuels our economy. The footprint is limited, the use is appropriate, and the economic impact is direct. I encourage you to vote favorably for this lease agreement. Thank you very much, Mr. Chair.
1: Thank you very much, Senator Potter, for presentation on bill number 36-0311. At this time, Assistant Commissioner Richards, you recognize for your testimony.
0: Thank you, Mr. Chair. The lease agreement between the Government of the Virgin Islands and LJ Auto Repair LLC is for a portion of parcel number 22, revised submarine base number 6 Southside Quarter, St. Thomas, U.S. Virgin Islands, consisting of approximately 3,400 square feet or 0.078 U.S. acres of semi-improved land. More or less, the property will be used to operate a garage, an auto repair shop, as well as other related purposes. The lease agreement is for 20 years with two additional 10-year options each. The annual rent shall be $24,000, payable in equal monthly installments of $2,000. During the term of this lease, the rent payable under the lease shall be adjusted after the first year of the initial term and every year thereafter, including any renewable terms in accordance with the Consumer Price Index. LJ Auto currently holds a one-year lease agreement for the premises, which is slated to expire on August 31st, 2026. Pursuant to the terms of the lease agreement, LJ Auto expressly agrees that no vehicles, whether operable or inoperable, awaiting repair or pending pickup, shall be parked, stored, or left unattended outside the boundaries of the premises at any time. Furthermore, LJ Auto shall not block, obstruct, or otherwise interfere with the use of any public or shared driveways, access lanes, fire lanes, or any other common area in or around the premises. And they've been very good at that in the last year that we've been doing business with them. Failure to comply with these provisions, included but not limited to repeated parking of vehicles outside the premises or obstruction of the driveways, shall constitute a material breach of a lease. I'd just like to say they've been an excellent tenant thus far in the past year, and I look forward to getting a multi-year agreement done for them, Mr. Chair. I believe we have...
1: Thank you for your testimony, Assistant Commissioner. Next, we'll go to Ms. Nina Dick for your testimony.
4: Greetings, Senator Lovell E. Francis, from the staff and management of LJ Auto Repair LLC. Thank you for the invitation to appear before the committee in support of the lease agreement between LJ Auto Repair and the government of the Virgin Islands. We would also like to thank the Department of Property and Procurement for the initial lease that that has allowed us to be here before this community, this committee today. LJ Auto Repair LLC has been in operation for 1 year since July 15, 2025. Lucindo and I have been in the auto repair business for many years and have invested over $200,000 in the facility. We have installed a new roof, flooring, and vehicle lift equipment to provide dependable, top-quality automotive repair services to the residents, businesses, and the broader Virgin Islands community. We currently employ 5 full-time employees and are committed to maintaining a professional workplace that supports local employment, customer safety, and reliable transportation needs throughout the territory. We respectfully request your favorable consideration and approval of this lease agreement by the Senate body. Approval of this agreement will allow our business to continue operating from a stable location, serve our customers effectively, and further our goal of delivering excellent automotive repair services to the community. We sincerely appreciate your time, attention, and consideration of this request. We ask for your support in approving the lease agreement before you that will provide us the opportunity to continue to grow and provide stability to our employees and customers.
1: Thank you. Thank you for your testimony there. At this time, we'll go to the photos. And Assistant Commissioner Richards, you're recognized for narration of these photos.
0: Thank you, Mr. Chair. Next slide, please. This is a geospatial photograph of the location of the subject property in subbase. Next slide, please. Same photograph, just zoomed out. To the far right, long building, that's the Department of Property and Procurement. And to the left is the former school lunch or school lunch warehouse. Next slide, please. This is a photograph of when they first inherited the property, what it looked like. Next slide, please. This is an interim photograph when we started the one-year agreement with them, what the property looks like. Next slide, please. Another interim photograph. Next slide, please. This is a current status of the property. Next slide, please. Next slide, please. Next slide, please. Yeah, these folks have invested to date probably about $200,000 plus. They took a pretty big gamble, putting a significant amount of money in this property, not having a long-term lease agreement. They've been excellent tenants. They're always on time because I hear them right outside my office when they're there. When she's out there, this young lady's out there paying the rent, so I know she's always on time and asking and demanding for a receipt for her records. They run a very tight operation. I believe in the time that we've been doing business with them, I think we had to talk to them maybe one time about vehicles blocking or anything like that, and it hasn't been an issue since then. All their business documents are up to date. They're diligent about keeping a very clean operation, and they're very diligent about disposing of waste oil. They've shown us copies of their contract in terms of who they have collecting and disposing of their waste oil and any waste that comes from the property. And I look forward to continue doing businesses with them. This isn't a very pretty kind of line of work, but it's necessary. It's part of, it's an intricate part of the economy and keeps the economy going. So, we like to come here with, the department likes to come here with, beautiful and pretty buildings and pretty operations. It looks good, but this is a very intricate part of our economy as well. So I just like to say thank you. That's it. Thank you, Mr. Chair.
1: Thank you. Thank you very much, Assistant Commissioner, for presentation on Bill number 36-0311. At this time, we'll recognize Bill number 36-0331, an act approving the lease agreement, modifications, extension between the Government of the Virgin Islands Acting through the Commission of Department of Property and Procurement and Paradise Paws LLC for parcels number 180-1, Submarine Base, number 6, Southside Quarter. Who speaks to this bill? You're recognized for presentation on Bill number 36-0331. Senator Potter.
3: Colleagues, this bill number 36-0331, extends and modifies an existing lease with Paradise Paws at Submarine Base. This business provides valued pet care services to our community and has demonstrated stability and compliance. The extension ensures continuity for customers and employees while maintaining productive use of government property. This is a fairly straightforward renewal of a very responsible tenant. I ask the committee for your support. Thank you very much.
1: Thank you very much, Senator Potter, Senator President Potter. At this time, we recognize Assistant Commissioner Richards. You're recognized for your testimony.
0: Thank you, Mr. Chair. The amendment to the assigned lease agreement between the Government of the Virgin Islands and Paradise Paws is for parcel number 180-1, Submarine Base, number 6, Southside Quarter, St. Thomas, consisting of approximately 49,317 U.S. square feet, more or less, or somewhere a little over an acre. The department will amend the assigned lease agreement with Canine on Patrol Service Incorporated, executed on March 9th, 2006, and assigned to Paradise Paws VI LLC, a successor in interest owned by the same principal on December 21, 2018. The sole purpose of the amendment is to add four options to renew the lease for a total of 8 additional terms of 5 years each. The premises will be used for the operation of a canine kennel, training facility for dogs, retail space, warehouse facility, and for other related purposes. The lease term is for 10 years with optional to renew for 4 additional periods of 5 years each, 3 options of which have been exercised to date, and the lease is current through March 2031. Through this amendment, Article 2, Paragraph 2.02 will be deleted and replaced in its entirety to provide for the exercise of 8 renewal options under the lease. Instead of the 4, the lessee requested additional renewal options under the lease on account of planned improvements requiring financing. This property is owned by Mr. Paris Nicholson. This business was passed down to him by his late father. And Mr. Paris Nicholson, is he a junior or the third? The fourth. Paris Nicholson is the fourth. I've watched this young man take over his father's business and has been very diligent and manage and run a very, very, very, very tight operation. Unfortunately, him and his wife couldn't be here today. They're traveling back to the territory today. As a matter of fact, and I think they got stuck in St. Croix in the airport. But a family member is here to represent them. I really, you know, look forward to the committee's support of this young man taking the business from his dad and improving it, running it well, keeping it very clean, very well maintained, and staying current with us even through some of the toughest times. We've sat down with them, and they plan to make some additional investments into the property. And I look forward to your positive consideration of this this lease agreement. I mean, this one truly makes me proud to be helping these folks and helping them take it into the next generation. So I'd just like to say thank you, Mr. Chair.
1: Thank you very much. Assistant Commissioner Richards. Now we'll hear from Keith Richards, the family's representative, to present his testimony. Mr. Richards.
5: Good afternoon, Honorable Senator Novell E. Francis, Jr. and members of the legislature. My name is Keith Richards. I'm representing Paradise Paws VI LLC, Paris Nicholson IV. This letter is in support of the extension of our existing lease agreement with the government of the Virgin Islands. In accordance with the terms of the provisions of our current agreement, we wish to formally express our intent to extend the lease and continue occupying and improving the subject property. Paradise Paws VI LLC operates a full-service canine boarding and training facility serving residents, government agencies, and visitors throughout the Virgin Islands. Paradise Paws LLC has leased the property from the government of the Virgin Islands since 2006. Since taking possession of the property, Paradise Paws LLC made significant investments in this development and improvement. These improvements have included excavation of the site, development, construction of 17 kennel rooms for dog boarding, and modification of shipping container to provide an office and retail space. As the demand for professional canine boarding, training, and related services has continued to grow, Paradise Paws VI has identified a need to expand the facility and services. The future plans include the construction of additional indoor and outdoor kennel rooms, a larger office facility with expanded retail space, a dedicated grooming area, additional play and training areas, and potentially space that could accommodate veterinary services. Throughout the term of our lease, Paradise Paws VI remained in good standing and have complied with the requirements and obligations of the agreement. All leases, payments, and financial obligations are current, and we continue to maintain and utilize the property responsibly. The extension of this lease is important to the continued growth and long-term stability of Paradise Paws. The extension will allow us to continue to operate the property, make additional capital improvements, expand services available to the community, and build upon the substantial investment that has already been made in developing the premises. Equally important, the extension would provide stability necessary for Paradise Paws to continue providing professional canine boarding, training, care services, where these specialized services and suitable facilities remain limited. Our continued operation and planned extension will help Paradise Paws better accommodate the needs of local pet owners, working dog handlers, government agencies, and other members of the Virgin Islands community. Paradise Paws greatly value our longstanding relationship with the government of the Virgin Islands and remain committed to maintaining the property responsibly, meeting all the obligations as a lessee, and continuing to invest in improvements that promote the productive, beneficial use of the property. For these reasons, we respectfully request the legislature's favorable consideration and approval of the proposed lease extension. We look forward to continuing our tenancy, expanding the operations, and serving the people and community of the Virgin Islands for many years to come. Mr. President, thank you for your time, consideration, and favorable attention to this request. Respectfully, Keith Richards on behalf of Paris Nicholson, the fourth president of Paradise Paws LLC.
1: Thank you very much, Mr. Richards, for your testimony there. I think we have some photos. Allow for Assistant Commissioner Richards to narrate those photos.
0: Next slide, please. This is a photograph of the entrance to the facility in subbase. Next slide, please. This is another photograph at the entrance. If you look in the background, you'd see the tanks down at WAPA and the WAPA plant in the background to the left. To just give you a sense of where the facility is located. Next slide, please. This is the office facility on the left-hand side and a covered training area in the full background. Next slide, please, and the kennels are down below. Next slide, please. Next slide, please. These are the covered kennels, and they want to add additional kennels to the facility for dog boarding. So it's the property is extremely hilly, so it's going to take them some capital to cut the property and build additional kennels. Next slide, please. That's it, Mr. Chair. Thank you very much.
1: Thank you. There you have it. Those are the three leases that's before us this afternoon. I'll open up to a five-minute round to my colleagues because we have three leases before us. Before we go on, though, I'd just like to ask you, Assistant Commissioner, you spoke about the cricket field in Bill number 36-0293. In it, you made reference to that the cricket field, if they fail to comply without cause. Can you expand on what you mean when you talk about that?
0: If they fail to comply without
1: cause. Well, what does that mean? That you terminate if they fail to complete without cause. What are you referring to there? Remember your statement?
0: I am. Give me 1 second, Senator. Well, in the agreement, we asked for a set of milestones for them, and they need to make the milestones, and we've been holding them accountable, and I think it's fair to say that they've been delivering on every milestone thus far.
1: So that being the case, I'm saying if they fail to deliver on one milestone, is there a punitive action to have them, give them some time to which to comply or whatever? I don't like I'm concerned about just the termination of the lease consequential to the failure to comply. Is there some notification or some action that's taken before we resort to that?
0: I apologize for speaking over you, Mr. Chair. All our leases, including this one specifically, has a notification clause in there that we have to give them notice.
1: Right.
0: And they have a period in which to cure any default whatsoever.
1: No problem. I just haven't seen you use this type of language in any other lease agreement, so I just want to make sure that we're consistent and steady on these things.
0: Yes, Mr. Chair. It did take us a while to go back and forth with this one. It was tough going and arduous, but we got there. So here we are.
1: Okay. I just want equal treatment for the cricket guys, you know what I mean? Thank you.
0: We've gotten this one done. I believe we have some more work to do with some adjustments on St. Croix, and we're going to make sure we circle back and take care of that as well. Okay?
1: Thank you. Thank you.
0: You have my word.
1: Very well. So, Mr. President Jones, in regards to the investment, the 1.5 that the government supported and assisted, and I heard you say that you already gotten $500,000. What will the 1.5 deliver for you?
2: Good afternoon, Doyle Jones, President, St. Thomas Cricket Association. So We have drawn on the first $500,000. We've invested in the designs, preliminary designs that you saw, which is about 60% complete. We did a lot of excavation. We built a concession. We built a band area, staging area. We invested in irrigation system for the field so we could continuously manicure the field. We purchased equipment, drum rollers, the grass cutters, and just to maintain the field on a whole is very expensive to maintain the field because we try to do not only the field but the outskirts of the field to ensure that the community on a whole is taken care of. So we expend a lot of money in that vein.
1: What are some of the other community fundraising that you're doing to support and assist you? Because this build out is going to cost you what? Have you gotten a final cost of what that look like?
2: Yeah, so the first phase will take us to about $7.4 million. Mm. There is some optimization to do there as well to kind of reduce the footprint to make sure that it's scalable to what we need. I just recently visited Antigua, and there is a prototype that we could use that we'll be able to establish a good venue there that could host international cricket grounds. But in terms of raising a capital program to deliver this project, as I mentioned in the testimony, we definitely have to look at our corporate partners within the territory that will be able to help us complete this project. We're looking at a 40-60 mix in terms of government funding versus corporate sponsorship, grants, etc.
1: Okay, very well. And before we go on to my colleague, Assistant Commissioner, here in the LJ Auto Repair, I saw that they have already been able to make $200,000 investment on a one-year temporary agreement. How do we reconcile? I mean, if you don't get this passed through this legislative body, what then happens? I mean, how do we allow individuals to invest that type of money, not knowing full well what the future will hold in terms of final approval by this body? Not saying that we'll go one way or the other. I'm just questioning the amount of investment that we allow individuals to put forth without some assurance there.
0: Well, that's a very good question, Mr. Chair. I think the lessees are probably better equipped at answering that question. During the 1 year period, they laid down the concrete flooring, and I believe the $200,000 also includes equipment like lifts and whatnot as well, and other equipment. I recently blinked, and they had sun sails over the shop. I recently blinked, and when I blinked, they put a roof on. They put a roof on, so they have faith and confidence in myself, and obviously they have faith and confidence in this body as well that they're gonna prevail. So they're better equipped to answer the question than I am, but I know that our relationship with them, they've done what they said they're going to do. They've told us what they're going to do, and they've done it. And, you know, I only ask for you and this body to consider rewarding them for that.
1: I'm just concerned that we're not being a little bit precautious when we allow for these type of investments, knowing full well that, you know, this body have the final authority on these things. I mean, you make $200,000, a $500,000 investment, and then to be told, you know, that's a shotgun to the head of the legislature, in approving these. So I just concerned about the level of investment that could go into a property, knowing full well that the risk involved in it. So I just want us to be a little cautious on that. I wouldn't put them on the spot to determine why they invested $200,000. I just want us to be mindful that, you know, until such full execution of these leases, you know, it's really up in the air, and they have to be cautious on that.
0: Acknowledged.
1: Thank you. At this time, I recognize Senator DeGraff. You recognize for your 5 minutes.
6: Thank you, Mr. Chair. Good afternoon, colleagues. Good afternoon, testifiers, all of you listening and present. You know, I'll go straight to the parcel 22, subbase number 6, Southside Quarter. And it really doesn't have anything to do with the tenants of the property. But I have, Assistant Commissioner, I have a document from Property and Procurement stating the termination of a month-to-month tenancy lease agreement for Arian's Bar and Restaurant. Parcel number 22, subbase number 6, Southside Quarter, St. Thomas, Virgin Islands. 0.319 U.S. acres of land. Does this termination, this month-to-month, have any bearing on the individual property lease for the L&J auto repair?
0: Bearing, Senator?
6: Second?
0: Repeat the last sentence. Does
6: the termination of the month-to-month at Arian's Bar and Restaurant, the month-to-month lease at Arian's Bar and Restaurant, have anything to do with this L&J, which is of the same property, number 2, revised submarine base, number 6, Southside Quarter? The same individual properties regarding both of them.
0: So the subject parcel is owned by the government of the Virgin Islands. The government of the Virgin Islands and the previous owners of Arian's Restaurant, who are both deceased, there was a lease agreement, and the department has decided to subparcel the greater parcel and provide these folks an opportunity to go into business. But we are engaged in negotiations with the current owners and operators of the Arian Restaurant and Bar, and we're very close to ratifying an agreement.
6: Okay, so it's a subdivision of the same lot.
0: Yes.
6: By property and procurement.
0: Yes, sir. Yes, sir.
6: Okay. Okay. I just wanted to make sure that's clear. And one has no bearing on the other.
0: To my, yes, no, Senator.
6: Okay. And just for that property, LG Auto, where they're not allowed to have anybody park a vehicle outside the property. Suppose, like I say, somebody come for auto repair, go inside the same restaurant to have lunch. Will they be gigged for those type of situations? Or how would you do that process regarding them?
0: So I don't want to conflate one occupant of the same parcel with the other, but I can say to you that in that area we have had several complaints over my 10-year tenure with the traffic congestion and the parking in that area. We, in my time with dealing with the folks for LJ Auto, I think we've only had a conversation with them one time, and they've basically managed that. It has not been an issue.
6: Okay, excuse me. No, I wasn't trying to conflate you. I was just saying in regards to them. I go to fix my car. They probably have no space right away, park up my vehicle. Somebody else come next. We go inside to the bar, to the restaurant, have lunch. Then, so what procedure are you going about to address, telling them? Is it a specific way you're giving them? I've noticed on this day and this, you know, to do it that way, to check so they don't be unfairly judged because of the situation. Parking is an issue, regardless of how we put it. You could save that thought. You could answer in the chair side. Let me go straight to cricket. I want to be mindful of my time.
7: You know,
6: Mr. Jones, Mr. Sydney, you know, when it comes to this, about 2 years ago, we had this conversation where they brought you, I think it was a year to year. And some things take a little while, but hey, Assistant Commissioner Richards, we stuck with it. And now to see a 30-year lease, excellent. I'm all in favor of that. Now, also, Assistant Commissioner, where they have the area where if the government rules deems based on a natural disaster, that they're going to use the property to store equipment or whatever, would they still have to pay rent and pay their rent on that basis, or will the property be restored after it's used in the event of a natural disaster?
0: Very good question, Senator DeGraff. Mm-hmm. Absolutely not. No, they will not have to pay rent, one. Number two, okay. If there is such declaration of an emergency, the powers that be, local, federal, they would, and they had to use the property, they would have to restore it to its previous condition after the emergency has been ended.
6: Okay, and for the one for pause, I support that 100%. The father paid the dues, serving the community. The son, I watch him grow up, fine young man. So hey, I have no problem with that. So, Mr. Chair, he could just answer in regards to the LG Auto. What process do you use, or are you using in regards to whether they are gigged because people are parked outside in the parking area, probably waiting to get service? You have a specific way you're doing it with them?
0: No, Senator. Okay. I think it's an excellent question. Honestly, the language is in there to protect the people. In sub-base, there is a problem, and we developed language to basically reduce the problem.
4: Time.
0: They're like the second auto body shop that we've introduced similar language to, and with both of them, we don't have any issues. They self-police. I have no intention of running around policing anybody with parking our cars. But to be more direct, this is an issue of people that park cars all over sub-base, mechanic shops in our experience that allow their clients to come and park vehicles, or the mechanic shops park the vehicles all over sub-base.
7: Right.
0: When you ask them, they say it's not theirs. And then when you tag it and you start to tow it, that's when it starts to get an owner. So this is just language that we've lived, okay, and we've learned, and we're trying to adjust for the future, and that's what it's about.
6: Got it. Thank you, Assistant Commissioner. Thank you, Mr. Chair.
1: Thank you very much, Senator DeGraff. Senator Fonseca, you recognize for your 5 minutes.
8: Yes, thank you, and good afternoon to the whole distinguished panel today. All these three is a yes. Yo estoy a favor de eso. Estoy apoyando tu negocio también. Okay, so let me talk to Doyle Jones, first the president of St. Thomas Cricket Association. You know, I'm so happy that this is, finally here for the lease. I know our Madam Rules Chair have been, championing this for quite some time, and I'm happy for you. I'm happy for you, but I have to mention, I think this Saturday or Sunday, maybe it could have been Friday, I saw the Barbados president was talking about the great Gary Sobers. He passed away. I remember I went to a match out there when Tortola came over, right? And I heard them, I saw your comment about the international size, right? And I heard the one Tortolian say, wow, that one would have been a six if we were in Tortola, but there's only four here. So obviously it's good to know that we have the right size cricket field, it's a, international size. So I'm glad for that. We're building a cricket field that is the right size, I wish our horse track were 8 foot long, but that's a whole nother matter. So, Sobers, I got to tell you, because, he's probably the greatest or one of the top five.
6: The greatest.
8: He had a 365 individual test score, not out, six consecutive sixes and over 8,000 career runs. So I know Doyle, you and your brother, they play some cricket. I saw the two of you guys. So when you gonna get to those?
2: Well, Gary Sobers was the best all-rounder in the world. I would say that in terms of my cricketing career, this is why we're doing this now.
8: Right.
2: So that others like me could have an opportunity to be able to get to the next level. Both my brother and I, we're good at the game. We're still good, but our cricketing career is kind of over.
8: Awesome. No, I think you still got it because the two of you guys look like you got it. You know, when I come up to bat, is a whole lot of runs going. You know, so I wanted to ask real quickly because we had this conversation about the parking. Is there any possibility that parking could be made available out there in Red Hook? Because, you know, St. John is busy, all the place full of cars. Talk to me about that.
2: Yeah, so in our design, there is, in the first phase, there is 117 spaces identified within that first phase. We could leverage as the parking area from Monday to Friday as a means of raising funds.
8: Okay.
2: Because as you know, the Red Hook area don't have adequate parking.
8: Yes. Okay, great. I want to go quickly to K-Pass. This is when you're going up, you pass the tank right below Victor's hideout, right?
7: Correct.
8: Yes. Okay, yeah, I'm familiar. Tell us what kind of operation you do over there.
7: So, we are a boarding and training facility.
1: Put your name on the record, please. Well, go ahead and put your name on the record.
7: Good afternoon. My name is Paris Nicholson IV. Right. I'm owner of Paradise Paws VI LLC. And Paradise Paws is a boarding and training facility for dogs. We do boarding, we do obedience training, we do personal protection training, we do doggy daycare. We are looking forward to expanding into grooming. As Mr. Richard stated before, we're looking at the potential of creating a facility that can have house a veterinary office as well. So we're a full-service canine facility.
9: 1 minute.
7: There's maybe one other facility that does boarding on the island, but they're a veterinary office as well. They do a little bit of boarding. We're the only facility that's full-scale boarding, training, and we're hoping to expand. And we have a long-standing relationship with a lot of government agencies that you've utilized the facility for canine training in the past, and we look forward to expanding the facility and
9: 30 seconds
7: just being able to do more training and have a more improved facility, because it is a void in that service here in the Virgin Islands.
8: Okay, and that's so good. I know your father real well. You look a lot like your father.
9: Time,
8: Mr. Chair, real quick. Okay, so the Vincent, Assistant Commissioner, so you mentioned that there's a three strike for the parking, and you said they already had one time you spoke to them. So is it reset? Is like a new batter up every time? Because obviously, like the senator from Savan says, sometimes when cars are parked there, it has nothing to do with the auto body shop. You know, somebody could just have a certain situation. So tell us if there's leeway, flexibility, or if there's already one strike on the lease.
0: Senator, I'm not keeping score. These folks are excellent tenants.
8: Okay, good.
0: They're, you know, so we good. We're good.
8: Okay, awesome. Thank you. Thank you, Mr. Chair, for the time.
1: Thank you very much, Senator Fonseca. Next, we'll recognize Senator Marvin Blyden. You're recognized for your 5 minutes.
10: Thank you, Mr. Chair. Good afternoon. Again, to my colleagues, good afternoon to the testifiers, and thank you so much for your testimony. Good afternoon, Assistant Commissioner Richards also.
0: Good afternoon, Senator.
10: I want to first thank all of the individuals for the investment in the territory. It's not easy. And I know it takes sacrifice and hard work. So I want to tell you, thank you for that. I'll start with L&J Auto Repair, LLC. Mechanic shop?
11: Yes.
10: Speaking to the mic.
11: I'm sorry, yes.
10: Mechanic shop?
11: Okay. Mechanic shop, yes.
10: How much years experience the individual have in terms of auto repair?
11: Lucindo, my husband, he has over 20 years being 20, a mechanic.
10: 20 años, 20 años, okay.
11: Mm-hmm. 20 años.
10: Okay. And what made him decide to open, go on his own and actually branch out and do a business?

0: economy, and I see small business, I support them.
1: Thank you.
0: Despite. Okay, next we have Paradise Paws VI LLC.
2: Yes.
0: How you doing?
2: I'm fine.
0: I'm blessed. Okay, so what made you go into business, and what type of business are you planning to put forward?
2: So I always say I was born into this. My father was a canine officer for the VIPD, and I had a pacifier in my mouth and a dog leash in the other hand. So
0: really?
2: As far as experience goes, it's from birth, and it's always been pretty much a law enforcement style base, given his background, and I just built off of that and expanded it into offering services to the private sector as well, because I saw there was a void in that, and there's not a lot of facilities and dog-friendly places here on the island, so I just kind of saw a void that I could fill, and I love dealing with dogs, and it's amazing what they can do from a working standpoint as well as just a companion standpoint, so I love just providing that service that's needed here.
0: So it's about a love, basically.
2: 100%.
0: Okay, very well. And what type of service will you be providing?
2: Boarding. When you leave island, we house your dog for you. Obedience training, personal protection training, doggy daycare. We're looking forward to expanding to grooming and hopefully one day providing a facility that can house a vet and offer veterinary services as well.
0: And how many employees are we speaking of in terms of besides yourself?
2: Besides myself, I have 2 part-time employees, and each summer we employ a summer student that helps out, but it's family staffed and a rotation of 2 to 3 part-time employees.
0: Very well. Well, I guess, again, good luck, and I wish you the best, and thank you for investing in the territory and following through on your dreams and your passion.
2: Thank you.
0: All right. Cricket Association of St. Thomas. Mr. President, how are you doing?
3: I'm well, sir. How are you?
0: I'm blessed. Mr. Victor, how are you doing today?
4: Good day, sir.
0: All right. Let me say, first of all, it's been some time. It's been a while. And to see exactly what you have done so far, you have done a very good job. Because I know it's speaking to $500,000 improvement in terms of value, but you guys have done a lot already. You have done a lot because you already have games out there playing on a regular basis every weekend, correct?
3: That's correct.
0: You have the bleachers up. I know in terms of equipment, I see equipment all the time in terms of the playing surface. How is the playing surface? What's the condition, in your opinion?
3: So the pitch is great. The actual feel, it needs some work. We really do need topsoil in certain portions, not only just for a better surface, but just to allow the grass to grow. So we do need some topsoil immediately.
0: Okay, and in respect to the overall vision and a component in terms of training, especially the young individual that's going to be playing the sport, can you speak a little bit more about that for me? Because that's very important in order for the sport to stay alive, because in many areas we have too many older folks playing the sport and not enough youngsters being involved. Speak a little bit about that in terms of your vision, what you want to accomplish.
1: 30 seconds.
0: And how you're going to accomplish that.
3: I agree with you. So in order to sustain this game, we definitely need to grow the pace of youngsters in it currently. Currently, we have Mr. Douglas, Bernard Douglas, who is in charge of the Kiddies Cricket Program, grassroots program. We have about 15 youngsters, some actually playing currently now in our league games because they are that much progress. But the others still need remediation in terms of building up their skill. In regards to the vision for the Kiddies program, we want to expand beyond what we're doing currently in terms of doing it within the weekday as well. We already had conversation with Mr. Commissioner Roberts of doing their Rugrats program. At the end of the current programs that they have. In addition to that, we really want to get into the schools, hopefully. I know we tried in 2016, but we just have to continue pushing until we break the barriers of getting into the schools.
0: That's the best place to start. And in closing, if I may, Mr. Chair, good afternoon, Assistant Commissioner Richards. In respect to Arians and I heard a line of questioning.

0: from the majority leader, the minority leader. I also have gotten calls, et cetera, et cetera. What the situation in terms of that lease, in terms of the it being the month-to-month being terminated? Can you clarify for me, please, what's happening in that space? Because that's another small business that's been there for many, many, many years that assists many individuals in many ways. So I want to hear a little bit more about that, please, before I make a decision moving forward.
1: Senator, speak to me. Senator, good afternoon.
0: Good afternoon.
1: I'm trying to be diplomatic.
0: You don't have to be. Speak to me.
1: The Department of Property and Procurement is ready right now to execute an agreement with Ariane's restaurant and its owners and managers.
0: Okay.
1: For them to continue to go on and pass that restaurant on to their ears as well, like it was passed on as well.
0: Very well.
1: Okay?
0: Very well.
1: Thank you.
0: I'm happy to hear that. Thank you so much. The Chair, thank you for the time. Appreciate your responses.
2: Thank you. Thank you very much, Senator Blyden. So where is the confusion in terms of the same acreage and the same lot number? What is happening with that? Is it subdivided? And clearly there's an A and B, or what's the definitive separation between those two properties?
1: Very good question, Mr. Chair. The property is not legally divided, but we are leasing a portion of the property to LJ Auto Repair LLC. It doesn't interfere with the operations of the other businesses that are on the property, Senator.
2: So how are they identified, by square footage? Or how do you create that separation and accountability? Who's responsible for what?
1: We have we have an exhibit, and we have an exhibit that delineates the portion of the property, and that works for us, and it's legal.
2: And that will survive post whoever is there. I mean, if there is no assistant commissioner Richards there in the future, will that same exhibit be able to describe exactly who have what on that property, so you don't have any confusion moving forward?
1: Absolutely, Senator, yes.
2: Okay. All right. Very well. Thank you. Point of information, Senator DeGraff.
3: Thank you, Mr. Chair. In regards to the same conversation, in the letter states a failure to comply with property tax assessment on the improvements. How is property tax assessed to the one business, LJ, and to Aaron Restaurant and whatever other business they have on the same property? How is that done? That's why I see it as possibly being a conflict. How is that done?
1: Nobody pays property tax on government property. You'll pay taxes on Let me finish. You'll pay property taxes on the improvement. On the improvement, not on the property.
3: Got you. But that's what I say, the improvements.
1: Yes.
3: Of one parcel.
1: Yes.
3: Separate owners.
1: Yes.
3: How do you address it? That's what I say.
1: How do I address it?
3: The Lieutenant Governor who dealing with the property taxes. I'm saying, how is it addressed? Because that's one of the failures that is written in the letter to the individual for Arians. And like I say, it's so it becomes then any adjustments that they make, any improvements anybody makes, like you say, then the property taxes are set.
1: So let me step back a little bit. First of all, the subject property that the other business you're asking about, the land and the building currently now belongs to the government of the Virgin Islands.
3: Period.
1: Yeah. End of story. So they, even though we execute, when we execute an agreement with them today or tomorrow, they will not pay any property tax on the improvements because the improvements belong to the government of the Virgin Islands.
3: Correct.
1: Now, these individuals here, they may have to pay property tax on their improvements. And that's how all leases go.
3: It's just two entities own one property with improvements. Each of them going to pay separate property. That's what I'm saying. So don't have it to be unfair to them or unfair to anybody else, but this is what it is I'm reading based upon. Thank you for the time, Mr. Chair.
2: Thank you very much, Senator DeGraff. President Jones, is there more than one cricket association in St. Thomas or just one? You all connected?
4: There is only one cricket association in St. Thomas. currently.
2: Just what
4: so
2: this one.
4: Just to give you an overall synopsis of how the entities work, there's the Virgin Islands Cricket Board. They govern cricket over St. Thomas and St. Croix, and then there's the Twin City Cricket Association, which is in St. Croix, and right. then the St. Thomas Cricket Association, which is in St. Thomas.
2: Oh, very well. Thank you. Thank you for that clarification. At this time, the chair will recognize Senator Avery Lewis. You're recognized for your 5 minutes.
5: Thank you. Good afternoon, colleagues.
1: Buenas tardes.
5: Good afternoon. Good afternoon. To the people of the Virginia, good afternoon to all the testifiers. So let me start this one quick. Mr. Nicholson, good afternoon.
6: Good afternoon.
5: Anybody live on the property?
6: Lives on the property? No.
5: Good. The dogs affecting Victor's hideout?
6: No.
5: Good. The cadmium in the road belong to you?
6: No, they do not.
5: Good, move on. Maria, you know you don't want to tell them you're from here. Tell them you're from here. You went calling, conquering Charlotte, man. Tell them you're from here, man. You're born and raised here. Wrong born, feel Limburg Bay, man. Tell the people you're from here.
7: We from the West.
5: Whoop, whoop. That's right. Anyhow, let's move on here. To you and your husband.
7: Yeah.
5: I really and truly, when I mechanics come before, so I ask this question. What about oil disposal, keeping a cleanly place? I saw the pictures and, inside it could look a little crowded with vehicles. I have a problem when people bring vehicles. For some reason, they can't pay, whatever. Then, you put them outside. Then that's another eyesore. Tell me, how are we going to rectify that problem? Or prevent it.
7: Okay, so with the oil disposal, we currently use environmental waste solutions. We have a tank. We built a shed where we have the tank. We have a roof, the walls, everything. So everything is in compliance. We use them every 4 months. They come, they empty the tank. Mm-hmm. Lucinda, my husband, he is very on top of any oils, spills, anything. He walks with one rag, a broom. He's
5: okay.
7: With the pictures where you saw it was crowded, as you said, we have a small lot and we try. Mm-hmm. So I'm owner, part owner, I'm secretary, and I'm security.
5: Okay.
7: So I am constantly watching my cameras because I don't want any problem with parkings.
5: Good.
7: So I am always on top of it. I see a car come and they park down. I tell them, no, come inside.
5: Yes.
7: Or I'm trying to go based on appointments because I know our lot is small and we can't have too much vehicles.
5: Good. Thank you.
7: Yeah.
5: That's good for me. What are your business hours?
7: So we work Monday through Saturday, 8 to 5.
5: Good. So you're in the 10, 11 o'clock ponging in the night?
7: Oh, no.
5: Good. Now, colleagues, I just want to bring a little picture to you all. Down there where we're talking about, every senator so far been questioning in that area, that's a very congested industrial area. And let me speak from a point of being in the administrator previously. We have a hotspot rental restaurant, a warehouse, the mechanic above, about two mechanic shop above. We have a tile shop. We have a concrete plant down below. We have a gas company, several gas companies. We have public works lower down. We have school lunch. Parking is always an issue in that area, so it's no one person we could single out. What I had to do was get public works come and stripe the road now so we could all understand what's going on. So I ain't casting no blame and no one business. It's a multiple of problems. People come at night to park up their cars, to go to other mechanic shops and other businesses and things. So, LJ, you're in the clear for now, but when we come now, we check to see where you're going in the morning.
7: Anytime you could come.
5: Good. Cricket. I don't want to be a hypocrite. I know you've been conquering, you were UVI. I was out there some Sunday ago and I said to you, personally, I would like for you to see you have your personal home. Before I make it tongue, the people I'm called say, Senator, tell them turn on the music at night. Tell them clean up when they're done. Mr. Jones, answer those questions for me.
4: So, I'll take the last first. We do clean up after ourselves, and as I mentioned earlier, we proactively clean our area, the surrounding area, just to make sure that the neighborhood look clean. We hired people to clean on a Monday after our event on Sunday. And the trash is taken to the
7: 30 dump seconds
4: every week. As it relates to the noise, typically on a Sunday, we close at 8:30. If it's a holiday Monday, we will stay a little bit longer. In the case of an event yesterday where we raised over $9,000 for one of our soldiers who had a health event on the field, we stayed till 10 yesterday just to make sure that we were able time to raise enough money to give to the family. So we try to be good neighbors. We are being good neighbors. The school, Ritz-Carlton, Virgin Islands National Guard, all these entities utilize the field. Since we've been able to create a space for the community to enjoy. So we are good neighbors. I don't know if Victor wanted to add something.
5: Mr. Chair, just let me wrap up here. The reason why I brought that is that, you know, you say you're going to be good neighbors, but let's be considerate. You know, the type of neighborhood we're in and so forth. So if we're going to close off at 10, you know, I understand. But you have instances where it went a little longer than 10.
4: No. No? I can refute that.
5: It's Senator, for me.
4: No.
5: The neighbors know what they're hearing. They have called 911. Those things are recorded.
4: Right.
5: I'm just asking, let's be a little neighborly. Let's remember we have, you know, seniors in the neighborhood. People want to get on with their livelihood as well. Whether you feel it's a holiday tomorrow, it might not be a holiday for everyone.
4: Understood.
5: So I'm just asking, let's be a little more respectful and understanding the neighborhood.
4: That's my commitment to you.
5: And one of the next last thing before I go is, when we develop, however we develop, let's study how the drainage is going to run in that area, please. Not in a government road.
4: So thank you. If I may add, in the shots the assistant commissioner posted for all to see, there is a suppression flow in the actual parking lot and not on the road based on the design from the engineer and what they designed. So we are taking that into consideration.
5: And then lastly, Mr. Assistant Commissioner Richards, explain me the fee structure for the cricket lease.
1: Vincent Richards for Department of Property and Procurement. The cricket, St. Thomas Cricket Association is a bona fide nonprofit organization, and we charge them the same rates that we're charging all nonprofits, of $1,200 per year, $100 per month.
5: Okay, we'll discuss. Thank you.
1: We have some work to do, and some
5: a lot of work. Thank yes, you, Mr. Chairman.
2: Thank you very much. You know, that particular area have always been a problem with loud music, regardless of what, because of the geographic location, and you're down in that valley. So in my capacity as a police officer back in the days, you know, we have always gotten complaints about loud music in that area. So just be mindful of it. And you know, at a certain time, you want to tone it down because you will always get the calls regardless of what, because what the song may sound a certain decibel there. But you know, when by the time it travels, you know, we have always had some issues regarding that. At this time, the chair will recognize Senator Maurice James. You recognize for your 5 minutes.
8: Thank you, Mr. Chair, and good afternoon to the testifiers. I wanted to, and colleagues and everyone else in the room, Mr. Richards from Property and Procurement, of course. This question is for. I have here Mr. Cricket on my paper, Mr. Jones. Sorry about that, Mr. Jones. The The lease provides that in the event of a natural disaster, the government may use the property as a staging area for emergency response and recovery operations. I want to know if that emergency use function is being incorporated in the facility's design and master plan from now, so that once we don't ever want an emergency or disaster to happen, but if you incorporate and know that that emergency use will may take place, I should say, that you have in fact designed it in such a way that there is minimal impact or, you know, good use of the facility for emergency preparedness.
4: Well, Senator, good afternoon. That's a good question. I don't think we have identified what how we could, I guess, mitigate against it, because the last use of the field was to house white goods. So I'm not sure how we could mitigate against that use, unless it'll be just for housing the military personnel that came. Outside of that, I'm not sure how we could mitigate against damaging the service of the field.
8: The reason, too, is because, you know, when you look at that provision, Mr. Richards did clearly read, the assistant commissioner read, that the GVI shall not be liable to the St. Thomas Cricket for any inconvenience, loss of use, or other damage resulting from such use. And, you know, in a situation or a circumstance such as that, I would imagine then you would make sure that your facilities are well insured, because, as you know, like you just said, once those circumstances arise, it is likely that there will be damage, right? If not from the natural disaster, just from the staging of equipment and what happens after a disaster. So I just wanted to you know, point that out to you, that you should try as much as possible to try to design it in such a way that at least you have some control to an extent over the premises. Just saying it out loud to you. I thought about it when you read that paragraph specifically.
4: Thank you.
8: Yeah, for the autos repair owners, the business owners, one of my colleagues mentioned about, I think it was storing the vehicles. Well, the lease itself says that you're prohibited from storing vehicles outside the lease premises, and that makes repeated violations grounds for termination. How many vehicles can your facility safely accommodate at one time while remaining in compliance with that provision? How do you intend, let me continue and say, how do you intend to manage overflow of vehicles without violating this lease? Because this lease is for 20 years. Wow. Okay. But an additional two terms. And I would expect that, and I would want you to grow your business. But growing your business also means accommodating vehicles, because that's the nature of your business, operating a garage and auto repair shop. Have you taken that into consideration? You know, if demand increases, how would you deal with that overflow without violating the lease?
7: Okay. Well, currently, as I said, I'm trying to do appointment based. I mean, sure, sometimes vehicles appear without an appointment, and that's why I come in and I tell them, well, because our lot is so small right now, we can hold about 11 vehicles without it being too congested. But I'm trying to do appointment based. So if you don't have an appointment, we can't see you.
8: Yeah, I I actually like the fact that you want to utilize the appointments. I just don't think it's, this is me, I don't think it's fair to you. Well, it said repeated seconds. Violations. I think that's what it says. But if there should in fact be maybe, I'll just move on from that. I'm actually going into another profession that I happen to have. But just be cautious. And I am pretty sure that the government will understand that there are times when maybe for 24 hours, you know, it may in fact be that you had an overflow, but you took... Mr. Chair, just
2: you may complete your thoughts, Senator. Go. Proceed.
8: Thank you so much. Thank you so much, Mr. Chair. I do notice though that it says that you know, they will give you a calendar day to cure the violation. So that's good. AC Richards, that's good. And then I'll wrap it up by saying to Mr. Nicholson that your cousin has twisted my arm over here in St. Croix. So she vouched for you, so I'll go along with you. Thank you, Mr. Chair.
6: Thank you.
2: Thank you. Yeah, Mr. Nicholson, you got K9 in your DNA for sure. I had an opportunity to work with your father. So, okay. Yeah, definitely. You got K9 in your DNA. Senator Kurt Vila, you're recognized for your 5 minutes.
9: Thank you so much, Mr. Chair. We're being bullied over here and trying to get support for one of the lease agreements, but we are going to proceed on. In reference to the development of the cricket field, what is the cost of phase one? I think I read in your testimony, $7 million. What is your cost?
10: $7.4 million. I could share the rendering and the package to you.
9: Okay. And you presently have $1.5 million from the government of the Virgin Islands?
10: $1 million remaining.
9: But you had $1.5 million and you've already expended $500,000.
10: That's correct, Senator.
9: And what is that $1 million going to allow you to do in terms of the property?
10: The $1 million, if we are able to get the $1 million, we'll be able to finalize the design, submit for permits, and then we'll be able to establish the retaining wall alongside the road. So that will give us the final height of the field. So then we'll be able to have the ability to lay the final surface for the ground.
9: And what is the total cost of the project?
10: The total cost of the project is currently at $30 million, but obviously there's enough time to optimize the design and reduce the scale of it to something suitable to what we need.
9: Okay, and how you plan to get that type of funding? Even if it's not 30, if it's $20 million, how you plan to get a type of funding?
10: That's, again, Senator, that's being future driven, but we know what's scalable now. And reducing the footprint is what we're gonna do. And the phase one is I think the phase one design is deliverable if we put our minds to it and able to raise the funds.
9: Okay, let me move on to K9 on patrol service of Paradise Falls. In your original lease, I'm reading you had consisting of 49,317.7 square feet, and then you had a portion of parcel number 183, which consists of 62,808 square foot. At some time, you relinquish use of the second parcel?
6: Correct, because we occupy 180-1. Originally, we had leased 180-1 as well as 180-3 back in 2005 when we started the lease. And at that time, okay, there was so plans so for development for a road to be put in that would allow
9: hold
6: us.
9: Hold up 1 second. Yeah, just hold up 1 second. I'm trying to get at a point with Mr. Richards. Your initial rent based on both parcels, which was over 100,000 square feet, was $48,000 or $4,000 a month. Correct, Mr. Richards?
1: Vincent Richards, I don't have the original lease in front of me, Senator.
9: Okay, I have an initial rent, an annual rent of $48,000 and no cents. Payable at $4,000 in equal monthly installments. I was trying to find out where the reduction in the square foot from 100,000 plus to just the one parcel at 49,000, the rent remained the same and it didn't decrease. The original lady was renting 100,000 plus square foot for $48,000. And then they relinquished the one parcel and the rent stayed the same?
1: Is that a question?
9: There's a question.
1: I guess the answer is yes, if that's what you're stating. I don't have the lease in front of me, Senator. Okay. I apologize.
9: Okay, Mr. Nicholson, that's what happened?
6: No, originally the rent was supposed to be $4,000 plus a month for the two parcels. There was a reduced rent period as we had to do excavation and prepare the land and, you know, construct our facility. And then once that phase was over, it was supposed to go up to the $48,000 per year. However, originally there was plans when we leased both properties, there was an understanding that in the near future, there would be an access road provided down below that would allow us access to 180-3 because we have access to 180-1, but then there's 180-2 okay. In the middle. There was never a road put in, and we never had access to 180-3, so we relinquished 180-3, and that's why the rent is not the $4,000 that it was originally supposed to be for the two parcels because we only rent the one.
9: So the rent was reduced to the 1,007 something per month, correct? Correct. In the post-audit report, they said that, I think you had paid, I'll find the report. They spoke about a deficit. Let me just cut. I wanted to know, so you're now saying your rent was reduced because you no longer had the access road and the parcel. And in negotiation, you have negotiated to go back up to what the original amount was when it was both parcels.
6: There was never an access road to 180-3. So when...
9: But the rent was reduced, correct?
6: After we relinquished 180-3, which we never had got access to.
9: Correct. But now with the renegotiation, the rent is going back to the 4,000 that was in the original lease with less.
6: No, we're not acquiring any more land. We're just still staying with 180-1. We're not acquiring 180-3 or doing anything there. So that's why it's not the 4,000 because it's just the one parcel that we're renting.
9: Okay, so Mr. Richards, what is the rent?
1: Repeat your question,
9: Richard. So you said the rent is $48,000. In what is transmitted to us, the rent is $48,000.
1: According to what I have in front of me, yes, Senator.
9: Mr. Nicholson, that's what you agreed to, $48,000 per year?
6: The rent is not $48,000 a year. The rent is, I believe.
9: Okay, so hold up. I'm not. This ain't for you, Mr. Nicholson. I'm just trying to get clarity because when we vote on it, it is what it is. In the amendment that is sent down, the amendment, I think, changes 2.02. But it doesn't change the section that includes, I think there was 1.01 that includes the rent amount. So if the rent is that, and in your testimony, Mr. Richards, you have that the rent is $48,000. So I just want to clarify to know if we voted on a document that has in the right amount. And if not, then you need to go back in this amended version that you have, and you need to amend section 1.01 You need to amend section 1.01, and you need to strike in section 1.01 the parcel 180.3-3, and then you need to amend the section 3.01 with the rent to reflect what they're actually paying. Thank you so much, Mr. Chair. If you could get us cleared up. Thank you.
2: Thank you very much, Senator Viele. I was just getting some clarity from Post Audit as well, because it seemed that the rent was reduced to $1,767.22 per month, which was consequential to the relinquishing of the other property there. So, yes, that's what seems like that. So we'll have to go back and make sure that the document is in line with obviously, Post Audit have that information as well, so they have done the assessment, and we'll have to, I think that in the testimony from Assistant Commissioner Richards, he'll have to correct that, because in fact, you know, the assessment that was done by Post Audit indicates that the rent was in fact reduced to $1,766.22 per month for a total annually of $21,606.64. So you could take a look at that, Assistant Commissioner, and make sure that that's what we that's what we operating at.
1: Will do.
2: Senator Frederick, you're recognized for your 5 minutes.
11: Thank you very much, Mr. Chair. Pleasant good afternoon again, colleagues, listening, viewing audience, testifiers. My office, the office of Hubert Frederick, and central staff. I am so happy that we're having a discussion about developing a cricket field, because we have a discussion coming up about developing a racetrack. And as a nonprofit 501c3 organization, you guys could get it started. And it's not going to take as much money as people think. Once the word government is on it, everything gets exploded. The cost goes up. Don't be afraid. Be bold and follow through. We're going to try to give you whatever $1 million we have left on the appropriation, but you still have to raise your money. But I don't think it's going to be what it would cost if we have to build a racetrack. And you're putting up bleachers, you're doing the field, all that stuff we need to do as well. But as a government, we can't do that. I don't know why. All right. Potatoes. But I wanted to ask, what's your experience in developing, Mr. Nicholas? Have you ever developed anything before?
10: No, but we have a lot of developers or construction workers, contractors that works with us on a day-to-day basis on the site.
11: So they're providing their expertise.
10: All right.
11: Okay, good. And it's 5 acres, the total space?
10: Seven.
11: 7 acres. It's all flat, or is it?
10: It's flat. It's mostly flat. The field is flat. There's a drop-off, but it's flat land.
11: But does it abut a slope, like a hill area?
10: To the northern part of the field, there is a hill, but there is a on the northern side there is a hill where the flood water comes down from that hill. We had to mitigate the water on top of that hill.
11: That's what I was trying to get to.
10: Yeah.
11: So the retaining wall is to redirect the water flow.
10: The retaining wall is to hold up is to shift the field forward, and we will be able to put the drainage system that to the northern part of the field to take the water out to the suppression center in the parking lot eventually.
11: In the public sewage?
10: Based on the engineering design, it's in the parking lot that will. It will catch the water and then it will leave it out.
11: It will not impact across the street?
10: No.
11: Okay. Because I want to make sure that at least that issue is resolved.
10: Yes.
11: Okay, great. In terms of, you said you wanted to do this in phase development, which is excellent. I like that. How much are you going to get covered up to the $1.5
10: million? The $1 million that's remaining, I believe, with the help of all the contractors that assist us and the in-kind services we could receive, it'll be able to get us to at least level the field to its final height and build a retaining wall. And so with that, we'll be able to begin doing the infrastructures for the facilities eventually.
11: And the name of the facility in Antigua was, what, Sticky Wicket? Is that the one?
10: That's the Sticky Wicket.
11: Yeah, that's
10: is the prototype that I believe we could copy.
11: Excellent. It's beautiful. I've been there. I love it. Yeah. I was hoping Stanford would have built one on St. Croix, and unfortunately, we didn't get it. And when you're done, hopefully you could come to St. Croix and help our guys build a stadium. The same situation we face in St. Croix. We're trying to get a cricket stadium as well. I know the legislature
7: appropriated. 1 minute.
11: Was it $2 million, Senator? That, you know, they have the same issue. So we've got some things as a community we should be able to build. Big $2.1 million. So as a community, we should be able to do that. It's a community event. We don't have to pay $20,000, $50,000 like some of the quotes that we're getting when we could all pitch in and get something for us to use. So anyway, off my soapbox. Excellent job. Keep working on it. In reference to the PAW deal.
7: 30 seconds.
11: St. Thomas. Paradise PAW.
6: Yes.
11: Thank you. Any business person that's trying to do something, good job. Is it easy? No, right?
6: Not at all.
11: Tough. Where are you going to train the animals? I didn't see any area where you could train animals.
6: We have a large fence area right now that we conduct training in. We do some training on site. We start them there, but a lot of the training is also done off site. We go to UVI. We do utilize public areas where we do obedience trainings. A lot of it is also in home at people's private residences. And I also do training throughout the Caribbean with other law enforcement agencies. So I travel and do training there as well.
11: Okay. Thank you, Mr. Nicholson. Thank you very much for the time, Mr. Chair. Appreciate it.
2: Thank you very much, Senator Frederick. President Jones, is there an association, an umbrella association that you may be able to tap into for funding, similar to FIFA, for example? Is there a cricket association similar to that?
10: No. The short answer is no. But Cricket West Indies and the Leeuwarden Cricket Board, they offer us technical services. The latest one would have been they would have reviewed our 60% designs. But there is an opportunity on the mainland with the cricket expanding exponentially that we could tap into. They are building cricket sites on the East Coast and the West Coast, all over in Texas. So that's something we could get ourselves into once we organize correctly.
2: What about, there was an initiative some time back that spoke to a T2020 type set up where they were trying to establish that throughout the Caribbean and elsewhere so that you could have a more competitive cricket tournament. Are you familiar with that?
10: Yes. Yeah, so there is a CPL, Caribbean Premier League, that is actually in about 5 days they're going to start. That's Jamaica.
2: What's that? CPL?
10: Caribbean Premier League, the CPL. So that's the T20 tournament for the Caribbean. And that's what's taking off in a couple of days.
2: Is that something you'll be interested in looking into and establishing as well?
10: So once we are able to establish a certified ground, we'll be able to endeavor in that and approach the business people for the CPL, so that we'll be, if maybe we could have a team or we could definitely host games once we have the appropriate facility.
2: Very well, thank you. Thank you for that. Senator Kalaja Joseph, you're recognized for your 5 minutes. as a mover and author of the George Goodwin cricket field, right? You recognize. Yeah.
12: Thank you so much, Mr. Chairman. And, you know, I get a little bit emotional when I think about the great, late George Goodwin and our naming of the cricket field located in Estate Nazareth in his honor. He was a great man. Some of the issues that we are facing nationally now are regarding immigration and the like. He had already overcome for people to be here in the Virgin Islands, especially even for some of them, you know, the considerations. I don't want to go into that. I want to go into my questions then, because then I'm going to lose a little bit of track. I first want to start off with commending all of you for looking to utilize government-owned properties to expand your businesses, to provide entertainment and recreational use, as well as for training of animals. I really want to commend you. So, Mr. Nicholson, I'm glad that you made it here safely. Thanks. How long have you been in business?
6: Paradise Paws was formed in 2014. So that company has been in business for 12 years now. Prior to that, it was Canine on Patrol Services, which I owned with my father. We formed that business in 2002.
12: And you are operating in the same location all of that time?
6: Yes.
12: Okay, so you are a generational business.
6: Yes.
12: Locally generational. So you're going to have my support. I do not have a vote in this committee. I'm not a member of this committee. So definitely I'm in support of local generational businesses. Miss Maria Nandish, help me pronounce your last name correctly.
13: Nandish.
12: Ninadish, good. You have been operating at this location in Subbase for over a year?
13: Yes.
12: Okay. And Mr. Richards, they have been paying on their rent?
1: Yes, good. They have, Senator.
12: Okay. Now, you're operating a business that you have oil collection and you're disposing of tires. The environmentalist in me is going to ask you, what do you do to dispose of your waste oil? How do you do that?
13: Well, we use environmental waste solutions for our oil. We do not deal with tires. We do not dispose of tires.
12: Okay, so you don't do any tire changes there at all?
13: No, we do not.
12: Only the oil changes?
13: Only oil changes.
12: What about your parts? How do you dispose of your used parts or the parts that are no longer good?
13: We have some clients take their parts, but we have a big collection bin, and every 2 to 3 weeks, there's a company that comes for the used parts.
1: Recycle.
13: Yeah, they recycle them. Ironworks,
12: Okay, iron very good. I like hearing recycle. Yeah. Now, how many persons do you employ?
13: We have with ourselves five.
12: Five. And Pause. How many persons do you employ?
6: Besides myself, 2 to 3.
12: Very good. And these are persons who work seasonal or full-time or part-time?
6: They are part-time.
12: Part-time. And Otto, how long these persons work? Part-time, seasonal, your five people?
13: Full-time.
12: Full-time. Very good. And that's why I really love small businesses, because you are, as the sponsor of the legislation in his introduction indicated, the lifeblood of our economy. Now to the big one. The George E. Goodwin Cricket Field is going to be leased by the St. Thomas Cricket Association. I was here when former Senator Donna Fred Gregory appropriated the $1.5 million. I supported her. It was a fight. And we are ahead of the game, because I don't know what is happening with the Twin City appropriation of $2.1 million. I know I'm moving ahead. Let's get it done. Now, I had some questions because I noted on page, I don't see the page here, but 7.02 entry of Lessor, that you, Mr. Richards, they are going to have a water storage tank facility, the lessee, it says here, the lessee shall permit the lessor or its designee to erect, use, maintain, and repair pipes, water storage, tank facility, cables, wires, on or through the premises as to the extent the lessor may or hereafter deem to be necessary or appropriate. Is it the intent, based on this, to put a water storage tank on this premises for the
1: Vincent Richards for the Department of Property and Procurement.
13: Time.
1: Senator, no, it's not the intent. It's standard language that's in our boilerplate leases that in the that allows the GVI and or utility companies to access property or access any kind of utility infrastructure that may bifurcate the property.
12: Okay.
1: So it's standard language.
12: Okay, now I'm cautious about that being standard language. Mr. Chairman, I have one burning other question. I want to go back to what Senator Lady from St. Croix mentioned regarding the premises and it's being used in for a hurricane or any type of natural disaster or earthquake floods. Do you, during that time period, is used for that purpose, are the lessees going to be required to pay on their lease?
1: No, Senator.
12: Is it, where in this document does it say that they're not required to pay on their lease?
1: Senator, if for some reason they're not in possession of the property, if they're not in possession of the property, they cannot be charged, legally charged for a rent.
12: Okay, so I just want to make sure we have that on the record because I don't see it here in this document, and that's my concern. I like to see things in writing because sometimes when you have shifts, persons say this and that, and if it's not in writing, it doesn't carry. Thank you so much, Mr. Chairman, for the time.
2: Thank you very much, Senator Carlo J. Joseph. So, Mr. Nicholas Simon-Bowen is Husker Nick, dogs on guard, right? That's way back.
14: Yes.
2: Yeah. Senator Clifford Joseph, you're recognized for your 5 minutes.
15: Thank you, Mr. Chair. And good afternoon to the testifiers. Good afternoon to the listening public. Good afternoon to central staff. This afternoon, my question for you, Mr. Jones. Since my colleague before me stopped on the cricket, I'll go straight to cricket. As far as all the other entities that will be over there, you guys are located in your correct spot because I don't want to know that you guys are on a spot to find out you have to relocate and you're already spending money. So that's my first question for you.
10: Yes, sir. Good afternoon. There was a master planning that was done by Boschelty Architects. And we are in our correct spot.
15: Okay, so cricket all set. You already said that you guys are cleaning up after yourself, so that's a good thing. You make a promise to cut the music off at a certain time. I mean, sometime I know you might violate that one, but such is life. Okay, everything else set in the stadium. So everything moving along right? So how soon you supposed to get your other draw? I don't know.
10: We have submitted all the documentation and we are just in a waiting pattern.
15: Okay, good. Okay, we're moving over to the Miss.
16: Maria.
15: For the automotive. I didn't want to call you by your first name because I remember seeing Maria, but my question to you is you say you have a place to store all your oils?
16: Yes, we do.
15: Okay, so and those will be moved off as regular. No cars left outside at no time at all.
16: No, we do not leave cars outside. We have an enclosed space. Even at night when we leave, we lock our gates. Our cars are inside.
15: Okay. And so as far as extension, I saw a picture earlier of the location. So there's no more place, no more growth on that particular property.
16: No. We're good. We're good.
15: So you're good?
16: Yes, we are.
15: To operation?
16: Yeah.
15: Okay, good. Okay, Mr. Dowdy. Nicholas. I really don't have no questions for you. I feel at this point, speaking at this time, I think the question that we had for you was posed already. So I think, again, I didn't mention earlier that I'm not a voting committee member here, but when the time comes to rules, I think I'll be supporting all these measures once the correction is made with your lease. So thank you, Mr. Chair.
2: Thank you very much, Senator. Before we go to the bill sponsor, President Jones, what's your next step once this lease is moved forward? What happens next?
10: The next step will be to create the capital program to develop a capital program where we'll be able to raise funds. We met with individuals, but a lot of them have said until we are able to provide a lease, we won't be able to invest in the property or give significant donations. So once we get the lease, we'll be able to create our capital program and start to put our fundraising campaign together.
2: And in regards to the government funding that was provided, what would be the next trigger for you to be able to request or draw down on the remaining balance?
10: So again, we've submitted all the documentation to DSPR. I believe they have reviewed it, and we just need to continue agitating until they release another draw to us.
2: Okay, very well, thank you. Thank you. Real quickly, before the point of information, Nicholson and the LJ Auto Repair, do you have surveillance cameras, or how is your property protected?
16: We have surveillance cameras.
2: Yeah.
16: We have 12, and we're currently in the process of installing 4 more.
2: Complete fencing and everything is completely secure.
16: Complete fencing, wall, gates, everything.
2: The same applies for you, Mr. Nicholson. You have
6: yes, and we are completely fenced, and all the kennels are individually locked. We have a perimeter gate. We have the offices secured, and the dogs are a good form of security themselves.
2: Absolutely, I would imagine so. Yeah. All right, very well. Thank you. Point of information, Senator DeGraff, you recognize?
3: Thank you, Mr. Chair. In regards to the St. Thomas Cricket Association. In the document from Property and Procurement, Assistant Commissioner Richards, they have the St. Thomas Cricket will undertake at its own cost and expense property improvement valued at approximately $500,000. That was done, or it was used from the 1.5? So you have to use your $500,000 first, and then use the money from the 1.5. Is how is written in the agreement?
10: That's to me.
3: Correct. Yes, to Cricket. Yeah, Mr. Doyle.
10: We was in the revocable license agreement initially. That was the improvements that we had to make.
3: Right.
10: We did receive funds from the government. Some of the $500,000 went towards finalizing those improvements.
3: Okay, I got it. Thank you, Mr. Chair.
2: Thank you very much, Senator DeGraff. Senator Potter, recognized for your 5 minutes.
14: Thank you very much, Mr. Chair. President Jones, when I was growing up, it's just something with much regret that I say this. I never had an opportunity to really play the game of cricket. At that time, the game of basketball and baseball had already taken root in this community. And I know short time before that, maybe the decade before that, cricket really was a big deal here in the U.S. Virgin Islands. But I always believe that

0: excel and rise to that occasion every single time. Is there a plan and strategy in place for teaching the game of cricket, the great game of cricket, to our young Virgin Islanders?
1: Yes, there is a plan. I agree with you that once we teach the children of the Virgin Islands, they will excel at the game. We recently sent six coaches to be trained by Cricket West Indies trainers. They attended that program in Tortola. It was a joint program. So we've invested in six individuals to train our children. Again, we have the Saturday program, which we extend to the community. We want to proceed to extending it further by doing it during the weekday. And then once we get the amount of children that we need, we will have a festival so that the children will be able to participate amongst themselves. In addition to that, Mr. Douglas, he is in charge of the kiddie cricket program, and he is developing the program along with the board, so that more children will be able to be exposed to the game.
0: And you have the personnel in place to institute this program on a large scale here in the U.S. Virgin Islands. You have the people who are ready, willing, and able to implement this program that you're talking about.
1: Yes. Okay. So, again, we have the six coaches that went. Of course, we're going to have to make another investment into more coaches. But yes, we do have the individuals ready and able to be able to execute that grassroots cricket program.
0: Excellent. What's your timeline for completion of this initiative? I know you're talking about $7 million total project. What's your realistic, when you and your colleagues get together, what is your sense as to the timelines for completion of this major initiative?
1: So the phase one of this project, we intend on doing it within at least an 8 to 10 year time frame. $7 million is significant capital to raise, but we will be aggressive in doing so, and we will put in place a strategy to raise those funds.
0: Okay. Are the grounds going to be used exclusively for cricket, or can, you know, you're going to have festivals or concerts or other? Okay.
1: Absolutely. It's definitely a community-oriented feel, cultural fairs, concerts. I mean, they complain about the noise, so I'm not too sure about concerts, but there are activities that we could put on that'll be able to foster a community environment at the venue. Even other sports, soccer use it right now. For Rock City, there is a girls group that use it. Rugby reached out to us.
0: Excellent.
1: Again, National Guard reached out to us, and Ritz-Carlton used it to do the Employee Appreciation Day.
0: Excellent. I wanted to ask Assistant Commissioner Richards regarding all of these leases. Now, what happens to any improvements or fixtures if the lease is later terminated or not renewed again?
2: Vincent Richards for the Department of Property and Procurement. Senator, good question. All leases, for the most part, stipulate that any improvements to the property becomes is owned by the government of the Virgin Islands and the people of the Virgin Islands after the lease ends and or is terminated.
0: Okay. Excellent. Mr. Nicholson, I think maybe about 10 years ago or so, maybe less, I had a pit bull that my two sons, persuaded me to buy. It was a small puppy, really cute little puppy. Problem with it is that it got big really fast, and I ended up being the one responsible now for walking the dog and all of that. And I recall it was a real unruly pit bull. I recall utilizing your service. I think it was you that I...

0: for a short period of time. It was one time to sort of get the puppy under control, because it was like it was less than 2 years old, but it was so large. So I can attest to your skill.
1: Thank you.
0: You know, as a trainer, you mentioned about the plan to expand to potentially veterinary services. Is this something that you are actively pursuing, or is this something that I have the capacity to do it if the right situation arises?
1: That's our ambitious goal for the future. The next step would be to expand the facility to include additional training areas and grooming, but in the future, we would like to potentially have the capability to house a vet. It would just flow well with the rest of the services that we offer.
0: Gotcha. As far as boarding capacity, what's the maximum capacity in terms of dogs that you can hold at any one time?
1: So I get asked that question a lot, and the number varies. So right now we have 17 kennel runs, and the kennel runs are large. However, we can fit up to 3 dogs in a single kennel run, but we only would house dogs that are from the same family. We don't mix dogs from separate families. So it could be 3 dogs in each of those 17 kennel runs. It could be 1, it could be 2. We also house dogs inside of our office space. The most dogs that I've had at the facility at one time was 47.
0: Wow. Okay. That's a major operation, for sure. And finally, Mr. Chair, I just wanted to ask regarding the auto repair garage. I wanted to ask whether or not you have plans to install, you know, any other like major equipment on the premises.
2: No, we do not. We don't have the space.
0: Like a lift or...
2: Well, we have 3 lifts. Storage. We have 3 lifts right now. Okay. So for now, that's probably the most major equipment we're going to have.
0: Okay.
2: Yeah.
0: Okay. Thank you very much. At the appropriate time, I don't get a vote in this committee, but at the appropriate time, I plan to vote affirmatively for all the initiatives here before us today. Thank you very much for the flexibility, Mr. Chair.
3: Thank you very much, Senator Potter, for your line of questions. President Jones, you ever heard about Hayden Walsh Jr.?
4: Yes, he's a born
3: Crucian.
4: Yes.
3: I played international cricket.
4: He has.
3: For the West Indies.
4: Correct. Yes. In addition to Jamal Hamilton, my good buddy, born St. Tomian, played for Cricket West Indies as well.
3: Sherville Huggins.
4: Huggins. I call him Skip.
3: Yes.
4: From Nevis or St. Kitts, I believe, but has represented
3: the Virgin Islands team.
4: The Virgin Islands at the highest level.
3: So cricket has been long in part of our history, and of course we don't see it as often, and it's coming back, it's making a comeback. But I've been working on a resolution with Hayden Walsh Jr. for quite some time now, and I'm hoping to move that through because, again, of his contribution as one of the first recognized pioneer of cricket coming out of the Virgin Islands. So that is something I'm working on there. I think that rounds out the discussion for this motion. Senator Blyden, you recognize for your motion?
5: Thank you so much, Mr. Chair. Mr. Chair, I move that bill number 360293 and act appropriating a lease agreement between the government of the Virgin Islands on the St. Thomas Cricket Association, Inc., for parcel number 2 of Track 1, Estate Netherwood. Number 1, Red Hook Quarter, St. Thomas, consisting of 312,150.96 square feet, or 7.66 U.S. acres or more or less, be voted on favorably in this committee and sent on to the Committee on Rules and Judiciary for further consideration and action. I so move.
3: Motion properly made by Senator Blyden and seconded by Senator Dwayne DeGraff, Senator Ray Fonseca. Hearing no objection.
6: Senator Marvin A. Blyden.
7: Yay.
6: Senator Blyden. Yay. Senator Dwayne M. DeGraff. Yes. Senator DeGraff. Yay. Senator Ray Fonseca. Yay. Senator Fonseca. Yay. Senator Novell E. Francis Jr.
7: Yay.
6: Senator Francis Jr. Yay. Senator Hubert L. Frederick. Yes. Senator Frederick. Yay. Senator Maurice C. James.
8: Yes.
6: Senator James. Yay. Senator Kurt A. Vaile.
9: Yes.
6: Senator Vaile. Yay. Mr. Chair, 7 yays.
3: Thank you very much. Madam Clerk, Bill number 36-0293, an act approving the lease agreement between the Government of the Virgin Islands and the St. Thomas Cricket Association, Inc. for parcel number 2 of Track 1, Estate Nazareth, number 1, Red Hook Quarter, St. Thomas, consisting of 150.96 square feet or 7.166 U.S. acres, more or less, has been approved by the Committee of Budget Appropriations and Finance and will be sent forward to the Rules and Judiciary Committee for further consideration and vetting. Motion. Senator Fonseca, you recognize for your motion?
10: Thank you, Mr. Chair. Mr. Chair, I move bill number 36-0311, an act approving a multi-year lease agreement between the Government of the Virgin Islands, acting through its Commissioner of the Department of Property and Procurement, and LJ Auto Repairs, LLC, for a portion of parcel number 22, Revised Submarine Base, number 6, Southside Quarter, St. Thomas, consisting of 3,400 U.S. square feet, or 0.07 U.S. acres, more or less, of semi-improved land to operate a garage and an auto repair shop, be voted upon favorably in the Committee of Budget, Appropriations, and Finance, and for the Committee of Rules and Judiciary. I so move.
3: Motion properly made by Senator Ray Fonseca, seconded by Senator Marvin Blyden, Senator Hubert Frederick. Hearing objection, roll call.
6: Senator Marvin A. Blyden. Senator Blyden, yay. Senator Dwayne M. DeGraff. Yes. Senator DeGraff, yay. Senator Ray Fonseca. Senator Fonseca, yay. Senator Novell E. Francis Jr.
7: Yay.
6: Senator Francis Jr., yay. Senator Hubert L. Frederick.
9: Yes.
6: Senator Frederick, yay. Senator Maurice C. James.
8: Yes.
6: Senator James, yay. Senator Kurt A. Vaile.
9: Yes.
6: Senator Vaile, yay. Mr. Chair, 7 yay.
3: Thank you very much, Madam Clerk. Bill number 36-0311. That's 36-0311, an act approving a multi-year lease agreement between the Government of the Virgin Islands, acting through the Commission of Department of Property and Procurement, and LJ Auto Repairs, LLC, for a portion of parcel number 22, Revised Submarine Base, number 6, Southside Quarter, St. Thomas, consisting of 3,400 U.S. square feet or 0.078 U.S. acres, more or less, or semi-improved land to operate a garage and auto repair shop, has been approved by the Committee of Budget Appropriations and Finance and will be sent forward to the Rules and Judiciary Committee for further consideration and vetting.
9: Point of information.
3: Point of information, Senator Vaile.
9: Thank you, Mr. Chair. Mr. Chair, I just want to know how we're going to proceed with making sure that the lease of K-9 patrol service is fixed before it goes to session. Are we going to move it on and then fix it in rules? Just accent out loud.
3: Correct. Yes, yes. We'll move it on and then make sure that it is amended to make the necessary corrections and address it in rules.
9: Okay. Thank you so much. Appreciate it.
3: You're welcome. Motion, Senator Blyden, you recognize?
5: Thank you, Mr. Chair. Mr. Chair, I move bill number 36-0331, an act approving a lease agreement modification extension between the Government of the Virgin Islands, acting through the Commission of the Department of Property and Procurement, and Paradise Powers, LLC, for parcel number 180-1, Submarine Base, number 6, Southside Quarter, St. Thomas, be voted on favorably in this committee and be forwarded to the Committee of Rules and Judiciary for further consideration and action. I so move.
3: Motion properly made by Senator Blyden, seconded by Senator Ray Fonseca. Hearing no objection, roll call.
6: Senator Marvin A. Blyden. Senator Blyden, yay. Senator Dwayne M. DeGraff.
9: Yes.
6: Senator DeGraff, yay. Senator Ray Fonseca.
9: Yay.
6: Senator Fonseca, yay. Senator Novell E. Francis Jr.
3: Yay.
6: Senator Francis Jr., yay. Senator Hubert L. Frederick.
7: Yes.
6: Senator Frederick, yay. Senator Maurice C. James.
8: Yes.
6: Senator James, yay. Senator Kurt A. Vele.
9: Yes.
6: Senator Vele, yay. Mr. Chair, seven yays.
3: Thank you very much, Madam Clerk. Bill number 36-0331, an act approving the lease agreement, modification and extension between the Government of the Virgin Islands acting through the Commission of Department of Property and Procurement and Paradise Paws VI LLC for parcel number 180-1 Submarine Base, number 6 Southside Quarter, St. Thomas, have been approved by the Committee of Budget Appropriations and Finance and will be sent forward to the Rules and Judiciary Committee for further consideration and vetting. Thank you. Again, colleagues, I'll give the individuals here an opportunity to do a close-off, a 30-second close-off, and we'll start off with you, Mr. Nicholson.
1: I'd just like to thank the whole committee for considering the approval of my lease, and I look forward to, we've been in business originally since 2002, and I look forward to continuing to expand and provide a service that is much needed here in the Virgin Islands. So I'd like to thank everyone.
3: Thank you very much, Ms. Nina Dish.
2: Nina Dish. I just want to thank everyone for your consideration, for your approval, and we will try our best, and I will be security.
3: Thank you. Thank you very much. President Jones?
4: Again, first, I just want to thank the board for their hard work and their commitment. Thank you to the committee members here today for the favorable vote on the lease. The opportunities are limitless out at that field, cultural fairs, music event, food fairs, healthcare communities. And I just hope that we could be able to execute this project and make it a reality. Thank you.
3: Thank you very much, President Jones. At this time, Property and Procurement, Assistant Commissioner Richards, 30 seconds.
11: Good evening. On behalf of Commissioner Lisa M. Alejandro, I'd like to say thank you. Gracias in Spanish, since we're talking some Spanish here tonight. I appreciate the consideration. Twin City Cricket, I'm coming. I'll get to you next week. And one final thing. They talked about Mr. Sobas being the best cricketer ever. My uncle, Dean Thompson from Nevis, he played cricket as well, and he was a very good cricketer. And I, growing up, I always heard that Vivian Richards was the greatest cricketer in the world. So thank you very much, Mr. Chen. Thank you for all the committee members. Thank you.
3: Very well. Thank you. I'll start calling name because we're going to Richie Richardson. We're going to all kind of people. So everybody got family all over. So be careful. Andy Roberts. Yeah. We have some great history. Brian Lara. All of those. And we bring it right back here in the Virgin Islands. So I want to thank you all. Thank you, colleagues, for all your work today. I want to thank the testifiers. I want to thank the central staff, our reporters, security, public affairs, post audit, my staff as well. Thank everyone for making this a successful day. We do have a session tomorrow, and we do have budget appropriations and finance hearing for the rest of the week. So we have a busy week. So get your rest because, again, we need you here strong and healthy to go. The Committee of Budget Appropriations and Finance of August the 3rd, 2026 is hereby adjourned. God bless.